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0: something to let Bronny go as soon as LeBron goes somewhere else. It would be the perfect story. You want to talk about Disney movie, ESPN 30 for 30? LeBron going back home that final year is everything that they wait for. And when they write the movie in Hollywood, they go, that could never happen. But in real life, it might be able to.
1: Low-key, one of my favorite things about this whole thing, though, is LeBron telling the Lakers the day after Bronny's salary is guaranteed for 26-27 is that he's not coming back.
0: Right.
1: He made sure Bronny was getting his guaranteed cash before he said, actually, I'm good. I'm not coming back this year. He waited for the kid to get paid.
0: That's awesome.
1: That's his thing. That's just being a good dad. Yeah, let's see. That's just being a great dad.
0: Yeah, why not?
1: You got that kind of power. You got that kind of sway. Why not try to flex it just a little bit? He's John Michaels. I'm Gabe Nodsel. Coming up next, with it being America 250, we take a look at the all-time greatest American athletes on Game Night on ESPN Radio.
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1: game night, Joel, a full day of World Cup soccer began with Egypt advancing on penalty kicks 4-2 over Egypt. They were tied 1-1 before they went to penalties. Egypt moves on. Argentina, in quite possibly one of the more exciting games we'll see all tournament long, they escape, scared by Cape Verde. 3-2, Argentina advances. Three of those goals were scored in the extra time, including the game winner with 111 minutes into the game. One game currently going on. They're at halftime in Kansas City. Colombia leading Ghana 1-0. NBA free agency news. We start with the biggest name in NBA free agency, LeBron James, 3 days ago told the LA Lakers he's going to continue his career elsewhere. His agent, Rich Paul, was on an episode of the Game Over podcast with Max Kellerman that was released on Friday, where he ran through 10 to 12 teams that have interest in LeBron. Paul also told ESPN on Friday he's spoken to 27 teams about James. Meanwhile, his former team, the Los Angeles Lakers, trading center DeAndre Ayton to the Wizards for guard Jaden Hardy and 2 second-round picks, 2031 and 2032. That's according to Shams Charania. More centers on the move, including veteran Andre Drummond, agreeing to a one-year, $1.39 million contract with New York. He'll be the backup center replacing Mitchell Robinson, who reached a three-year deal with Boston earlier in this free agency period. Major League Baseball, Braves beat the Mets 5-3. Orioles blank the Reds 3-0. Nats over the Pirates 9-5. And the Cardinals beat up on the Cubs 17-1. More game night. John Michaels and myself coming your way next here on ESPN Radio.
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0: much that certainly goes into it. But again, that was just a different time in American sporting culture. We certainly appreciate your calls discussing some of the top iconic American athletes ever. We'll also go over some top Team USA moments. So not just individuals, but some Team USA accomplishments. But coming up next, is Argentina in trouble after having to squeak by earlier today? We discuss. 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
6: Sold just about another day of the World Cup in the books. Started today with Egypt advancing over Australia. They were tied at one, had to go to penalty kicks, and Egypt was able to advance 4-2 on penalties. Then one of the more exciting games of the tournament, featuring three goals scored in extra time. Argentina able to escape with a 3-2 victory over Cape Verde, scored the game-winning goal with 111 minutes into that contest. Meanwhile, just about over in Kansas City, Colombia taking on Ghana. They added 6 minutes of time at the end of the game just to trying to play out that clock. Is Colombia trying to advance in the elimination round? In the NBA, free agency going on. And LeBron James, at least according to his agent Rich Paul, seems to be pretty coveted. No surprise there. But Paul went on the Game Over podcast with Max Kellerman. That episode was released today. He went over 10 teams with Kellerman on a whiteboard that would make sense for LeBron James. And Paul also told ESPN on Friday that he has talked to 27 teams about LeBron James and his pending free agency. LeBron's former team, the Lakers, they're trading away center DeAndre Ayton, sending him to Washington. The Wizards sending back to Los Angeles guard Jaden Hardy and a couple of second-round picks. The Knicks, meanwhile, have found their replacement for backup center Mitchell Robinson, who left earlier in this free agency period for the Boston Celtics. Andre Drummond going to be the newest member of the Knicks. 1 year, $1.39 million contract, according to ESPN's Shams Charania. More game night. Myself, John Michaels. That's coming your way next, right here on ESPN Radio.
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7: I'm Gabe Neitzel. We have reached officially the round of 16 in the World Cup. Three games closing out the opening round of the elimination play. And Egypt, the first team to punch their ticket today. They needed penalty kicks to advance over Australia. Game was tied at 1-1. Egypt advanced 4-2 on penalties. Argentina, one of the favorites to win the tournament. They hadn't lost in 9 matches. They made it 10, but it was interesting. In extra time, 3 goals were scored, including a game-winning own goal with 111 minutes into the contest. Argentina escapes 3-2 over Cape Verde. And Colombia able to advance into the round of 16, the last team to punch their ticket with a 1-0 win over Ghana. For Colombia, it's the first time in 12 years they've reached the round of 16. In the NBA, free agency rolling on. LeBron James, his agent, on an episode of his Game Over podcast with Max Kellerman that came out on Friday, he used a whiteboard and pointer to illustrate a number of teams that James could be joining this offseason. Talked about 10 teams there. Paul did tell ESPN on Friday he's now spoken to 27 teams about James playing for them this year. More Game Night coming your way next, along with John Michaels. I'm Gabe Neitzel right here. on ESPN Radio.
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10: When I was living in Atlanta in 96, they had the Olympics there. 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
2: Malika Andrews.
11: I got to go to the Olympics, and Steph Curry, it's the game against Serbia, just lights it up for 36 points. And I think there's something about excellence on the international stage. 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
7: Along with John Michaels, I'm Gabe Neitzel. 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ABC Entertainment, ABC News, ESPN, and National Geographic will present an unparalleled cross-platform event with a 24-hour broadcast spanning ABC, Disney+, Hulu, the ESPN app, National Geographic, FX, Freeform, ABC News Live, and ABC-owned television stations and affiliates. The expansive programming event takes viewers across all 50 states to explore the people, places, and defining moments of the nation's 250-year history, which we've been celebrating here tonight on Game Night, looking at some of the iconic athletes, the iconic moments in our nation's 250-year history. But as we look ahead into the next 25 years, John, in America 275, 25 years from now, what do you think are people, events, things that we could be talking about over the next 25 years?
12: Well, one, I hope I'm still here 25 years from now, because I will be, oh my goodness, I'll be 76 years old. Hopefully I'm still gracing the airwaves here at ESPN. Number one, I think the sport that will have the biggest change between now and then is my favorite sport. It's college football. We already see the progression of what that game is becoming with NIL, with transfer portal, with an expanded playoff coming sooner rather than later. I think college football within the next 25 years ceases to exist as we know it. It'll still be a game, obviously, but I could easily see 25 years from now, it's the college football field of 64. Not necessarily a tournament, but 50 to 60 plus teams break away and are doing their own thing. And it basically turns into a minor league of the NFL, which it is already, but it'll really be paid salary cap, collective bargaining, everything. I think in 25 years, that's 100% where my favorite game is going to be.
7: Yeah, it kind of seems like as they try to get more and more handle on what's going on in the Brendan Sorsby saga that went on, and apparently the Big 12 still may go forward with their lawsuit just so they have protection about, hey, we're allowed to enforce our rules.
12: Right.
7: And we can't have these temporary injunctions telling us we can't enforce our rules. And that seems to be the most logical place. I know it's the place that a lot of college fans, administrators are going to fight. But it seems the logical conclusion of making the athletes employees, having some sort of CBA, and yeah, it just ends up being that, because that's the only way you can, for certain, level the playing field for everybody.
12: Truthfully, I don't like where the game is at today. I've always been an advocate for players being paid. I've always thought they should get a piece of the pie. I thought, Gabe, when NIL came around, it was going to be, hey, John Q. athlete, is going to get a billboard at, you know, Joe's Chicken Shack, and he's going to get 10 grand for the year. Or he's going to maybe get a national ad with Dr. Pepper, and with Dr. Pepper, he's going to make 50 grand for the year. I never thought we'd get to the point where kids that are 17-year-olds in high school are demanding $500,000 and $600,000 to go to your school. That's what it's become. The playing field's never going to be level. Like, Kent State will never compete for a national title. But what Indiana showed us this year is if you have billionaire boosters that are willing to spend money, you can do so. I think for the betterment of the game, 50 or 60 or whatever that number ends up being, teams break away. And 25 years from now, we're talking about college football. Totally different, and old guys like me at that point are going to be like, I remember that bowl coalition in 1992. And that's going to be long, long gone.
7: Are there any athletes that you'd be able to make a case for at America 275? Because we went through a lot of athletes tonight in terms of the most iconic. Mm-hmm. Is there any athlete that you can think of, oh, yeah, we'll be making a case for potentially their inclusion on these iconic lists?
12: Yeah, we were talking about him during the break, but it's Patrick Mahomes. And we had a really hard time putting together on an iconic list in the NFL. But Patrick Mahomes, again, winning Super Bowls, being front and center with everybody, squeaky clean athlete, which is always good. He's never gotten in any trouble. Married kids, all that good stuff. I can see 25 years from now where Patrick Mahomes is revered like Tom Brady. Maybe he adds one or two more Super Bowls to get to whatever that final number ends up being. He would be the first one that comes to mind. Like, I was thinking about basketball. The problem is
7: all the good players are international.
12: Right. That's what I was going to say. The great young players are Victor Wembanyama, they're Nikola Jokic. They're all international players.
7: Shea Gilgeous-Alexander's won back-to-back MVPs. He's Canadian.
12: Right. And you think about it, our finals MVP this year, we're not going to be talking about Jalen Brunson 25 years from now. Knicks fans will be.
7: Absolutely.
12: I don't think it's a national storyline. We might not be talking about him next year the same way, nevertheless, 25 years from now.
7: Yeah, and in baseball, maybe Aaron Judge.
12: Right.
7: Maybe. He still would, I think, have a lot of work to do. But just to show you how tough that can be, think of the start that Mike Trout got off to his career. 5 years ago, we were probably thinking, oh, man, we might be talking about Mike Trout, one of the most iconic guys. 5 years from now. And injuries just completely derailed that career. He's certainly going to be a Hall of Famer, but he was on this guy might be one of the greatest of all time tracks, mm-hmm. and injuries robbed him, I think, of being a part of that conversation.
12: Well, in the way that pitching has changed, you no longer are going to have guys that are getting 300 wins. They're not going to be getting 4,000 strikeouts. Guys just don't pitch enough to do what Nolan Ryan did, or to do what Tom Seaver did, or Randy Johnson.
7: Josh Gibson.
12: Yeah, those days are over. You know, now it's pitch counts, it's analytics. You got your guy Jacob Mizorowski out there. I mean, the guy is unbelievable, but there's eventually going to be a time that he can't throw 103 miles an hour, and he's going to slow down. Paul Skeens, maybe that's a name, but we've already seen Paul Skeens, the amount of high-powered pitches, that velocity has dropped a little bit over the first couple of years of his career. So I don't know in baseball outside of Aaron Judge would there be somebody, unless there's a really young kid that we don't know as of yet, that's going to come up and take the world by storm.
13: I'm a little mad at myself that I'm going to even ask this question, but I think the question has to be asked because yesterday on the East Coast, there was a big wedding between Travis Kelce and Taylor Swift.
7: Sure.
13: Will they still be married in 25 years?
7: I'll say yes. I'm choosing to believe in love, John. Say yes. I love love. And they're 25 years from now, they're going to still be together.
12: I'm going to lean with you as well. We talked about this last night on game night. I didn't buy this couple as far as I could throw them when they first got together. But the fact that they went through this whole pomp and circumstance, they've survived the paparazzi and everything else. Yeah, they'll be married 25 years from now. Why not?
7: Yeah.
13: See, I'm the opposite from you because, like, from day one, Q Myers, who's the regular host of Game Night, has been like, this is not a real relationship. And I'm like, but yes, it is. I'm like, because you don't realize, like, Taylor Swift's one of the most famous people on the planet.
12: Right. Mm-hmm.
13: She does not need a fake relationship for publicity. Like, she just doesn't.
7: Nope.
13: But now, after seeing all the pomp and circumstance of this wedding, see, now I kind of have my doubts.
12: Oh.
7: So you think she just wanted to have the big wedding?
13: I don't know what it's just such a bizarre wedding. And the guest list is so bizarre. And just everything about this is just
7: bizarre. But if you're one of the most popular people on the planet, I think you have no choice but for everything to be a little bit bizarre, because nobody else, who else would have a bigger wedding right now than Taylor Swift?
12: I'm not sure that anybody would. No.
7: That's what I'm saying. So because she's the most popular person, I think things can seem a little out of sorts just because, I mean, she doesn't know what to do. Like, she's so incredibly popular. You can't have, like, this small private ceremony and make it.
13: Why,
7: like,
13: can't just, you?
7: What do you mean, why can't you? Because you're Taylor Swift.
12: And you're marrying an NFL star. Like, can you imagine being somebody that you think is in their inner circle and you didn't get invited today? Imagine how that conversation had to be. Like, if your guest 18,209 and you couldn't make it, you're the one that they said, all right, that's going to be the end. We're capping it. I think about when I got married and, you know, working in radio, we happen to know a lot of people, and I'm going through our station down here, Gabe, and I'm like, man, I like this guy, but he's a part-timer and I only see him like twice a year. Do I invite him or not? And invariably, the people I didn't invite were like, damn, man, I didn't get an invite to your wedding. I'm like, bro, we had a cap. I could only go as far as I could go. So imagine what their conversations had to be like. If Travis Kelce's looking like, you know, I played with this receiver a couple of years ago. He was really good. But he hadn't been on the Chiefs in like 5 years. Do you invite him?
13: Okay, well, that's one thing. But like, there are pictures of Tom Brady leaving the wedding. I think Tom Brady would have been okay if he was not invited.
7: We don't know that. We don't know that for sure. Maybe Tom would have been heartbroken. Maybe he would have gone on Fox next year whenever they have a Chiefs game and badmouth Travis because he didn't get invited to the
12: wedding. Fascinating stuff.
7: But again, when you're operating in those circles, it's okay, I gotta invite my agent, and then this person my agent knows, and then I can see how that gets out of control. And then when you're having the wedding in Madison Square Garden and you have the money that Taylor Swift has, it's just a drop in the bucket, man.
12: Well, I'm with you. I believe in love, and I hope that the love sticks for them. I hope they have 25 years of happiness. And when we're doing this show as 70 something year olds, I don't know I'll be able to stay up that late at 76 years old, but maybe I will 25 years from now.
7: Speaking of love, we show love to the ones who have deserved it, who have earned it tonight. We turn it all the way up. That's next. 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

0: Pablo Rodon on the IL because of an inflamed elbow. Senior MLB insider Buster Olney on the injury.
1: And the hits just keep on coming. They're without Max Fried, who's trying to work his way back from the injured list. I think it makes it more likely the Yankees get involved in the starting pitching market. And the good thing from the Yankees' perspective is there are going to be a lot of guys out there. Freddie Peralta of the Mets, Robbie Ray, maybe Clay Holmes. We talked about Scooble, Mize, Sonny Gray. So the Yankees, if in fact they need help, there are going to be options out there. And look, you mentioned Judge and Stanton. Kevin, they're not close to coming back. So the current group of Yankees have to figure this out right away.
0: Let's get to the game. A 1-1 game in the bottom of the first inning. Ben Rice up for the Yankees.
2: Runner goes 3-2. Drill deep to right. There it goes. See ya. A bullet home run into the short porch. A two-run shot by Rice. And the Yankees lead 3-1.
0: Michael Kay on the S Network. Yankees win it there, snapping a seven-game losing skid, tied for the second-longest streak in the last 30 years. It also snapped the streak of 12 games with four or fewer runs scored. Twins now just 2-11 against the Yankees since the start of 2024. 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That's next. 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

0: Let's get to the game. A 1-1 game in the bottom of the first inning. Ben Rice up for the Yankees.
1: Runner goes 3-2. Drill deep to right. There it goes. See ya. A bullet home run into the short porch. A 2-run shot by Rice. And the Yankees lead 3-1.
0: Michael Kay on the S Network. Yankees win it there, snapping a 7-game losing skid, tied for the second longest streak in the last 30 years. It also snapped the streak of 12 games with 4 or fewer runs scored. Twins now just 2-11 against the Yankees since the start of 2024. 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

0: there was a sponsor conflict or something, and we did something with the Muppets out in the middle of a cornfield next to the racetrack. But I've never actually been inside. So,
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0: Yeah,
1: because you need the green bottle, and you better
0: the Gold Bond 400. 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
16: Happy 250th, America. I'm Mark Robbins. In Major League Baseball Friday, the Dodgers, who rallied from a 6-0 deficit Thursday against San Diego, were down 3-0 to the Padres Friday in the 7th. Turns out L.A. had the Padres right when they wanted them.
17: 3-0 Padres in the bottom of the 7th, but the Dodgers have them loaded and nobody out. Teo against the lefty, one at home. First pitch is hammered. This is way back, and it is gone. Grand slam, Teoscar Hernandez. Teo on time, and the Dodgers lead 4-3.
16: 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Dodgers over San Diego 4-3. Padres have now lost seven straight. In the American League, a little history made by Boston's Aroldis Chapman.
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8: Happy 250th birthday, America. I'm Mark Robbins. The 4th of July, of course, means baseball and fireworks. And the fireworks started in Cleveland Friday on the very last pitch.
9: The set. The pitch. A swing and a bang. Job up the middle. Base hit. Center field. Khalil Watson with his first Major League walk-off game winner. And for back-to-back nights, the Guardians have walked off the Chicago White Sox.
8: That call on WTAM in Cleveland, the Guardians over the White Sox for 3-10, and that puts Cleveland a game ahead of the White Sox in the AL Central. In the National League, the Dodgers get a Teoscar Hernandez grand slam to beat the Padres 4-3. St. Louis pounded the Cubs at Wrigley 17-1. Can Chicago get some revenge today? Well, you can find out here on ESPN Radio, because the Cardinals and the Cubs are part of a July 4th doubleheader. And it begins 3:30 Eastern with Seattle against Toronto, and then the Cubs and the Cardinals follow. Later today in World Cup round of 16 play, with Canada taking on Morocco. That game in Houston. After that, Paraguay against France. That one in Philadelphia. Venus and Serena Williams teaming up at Wimbledon this morning in women's double. Match time approximately 11:30

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6: This 4th of July will be different than any other. Because this 4th of July, we have more things to be grateful for than ever. My name is Glenn Jamron. I'm president of Alpine Bank, member FDIC. Yes, we've all been going through some rough times, but this 4th of July, we can be thankful for the freedom we enjoy as Americans. We can be thankful for our families, for our children's future. We can be thankful for our friends and neighbors, for being alive. Here at Alpine Bank, we're thankful for the terrific employee owners we have. And most of all, we're thankful for one person who makes our job the best in the world. That person is you.

0: 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This was SportsCenter, presented by Gusto. His last interview was with Craig Kilborn. It's amazing. I remember when I was a PA, Killer was a SportsCenter host, and one night at 2:30 a.m. we did a half hour, and it was Kilborn and Kenny Mayne. And it was we called it Space Center. It was the goofiest half hour. All right, real quick, why do we say Lee F. and Greenwood? Every July 4th, we tell this story. When I was a student at the University of Tennessee, I worked on the video crew. We recorded all the film, you know, the wide angle film for the team, for the coaches and the players to look at. And at halftime, we'd set a camera up and we would record the band, the Pride of the Southland Marching Band at Tennessee. And we were supposed to turn the microphone off, because the sound, it took so long to travel up from the field to the press box that the timing just didn't work out. But this particular Saturday, we accidentally left the microphone on. We're all eating hot dogs, halftime of the game, and Lee Greenwood comes out and starts singing with the band. And we were just like, oh, my God. And we're like, Lee effing Greenwood, this effing guy, Lee effing Greenwood. We're like, every year they trot his old butt out from Gatlinburg and they bring him out here. And, oh, he's going to sing his single. And I'm like, oh, here he goes. He's going to sing the song again, Lee effing Greenwood. Well, on Monday, the band sits down to watch the film and they put in the tape. And all of a sudden, it's just all of us. Our voice is just booming all throughout the music hall. Lee effing Greenwood. And they're trying to turn it off. And some friends of mine in the band were like, dude, you're in trouble. And the next day, we got chewed out. So I always tell that story, Lee F. and Greenwood. And everybody out there continues to, every single time they see Lee F. and Greenwood at anything, state fairs, whatever, I hear from them. So y'all keep it up. Lee F. and Greenwood, you keep on rocking. It's time for Hillbilly Headlines.
1: Hey, y'all, this is Coach O. Since these two jokers, Marty and McGee, won't let me in their pickup truck, I'm going to have to do the next best thing. That's right. It's time for Hillbilly Headlines. Go Tigers.
0: Mikey C., what you got over there?
2: Oh, you want me to do a headline?
0: Yeah, do a headline for me. What we got?
2: Yeah, I sent this to you. This is actually from last Florida.
0: Okay.
2: Last 4th of July, I should say.
0: Yeah, I understand.
2: You know what I'm saying. Florida man accuses of having meth taken a Key West Conch toy train for a birthday joyride on the 4th of July.
0: Come on, man.
2: Florida man celebrated his birthday and the 4th of July in jail after police said he stole a sightseeing train in Key West. Jonathan Winslow, 57, took a Conch tour train after he asked the employee for a tour. Winslow left his car running behind the train depot while he was driving the stolen train, according to officials. And he was, of course, determined to be on meth.
0: Oh, I can't imagine. I've ridden on that train, the conch train, by the way.
2: Really?
0: It's a conch. It's like yeah.
2: It was like a shell?
0: It's like the conch is like a, it's like an oyster or a clam or whatever comes out of a shell, and they put conch in everything down there. Like it's like the conch fritters and conch soup and grilled conch. Maybe it's conch. I always call it conch. But
2: I know. I was saying conch. Yeah. I don't know, but I think it could be conch.
0: But you ride around in the train, and the guy, you know, it's like at the mall. It's like a little toy train. You ride around. Over here's where Hemingway lived, and over here's where Tennessee Williams swam, and over here's where Jimmy Buffett got drunk with Mike Leach. You know, it's awesome. But honestly, it feels like it'd be easy to steal. All right, let's keep it down in Florida. Instant karma. A suspect has vehicle stolen while burglarizing a store. In a twist of poetic justice, an Odenton, Florida man managed to have his own car stolen while he was busy allegedly burglarizing a business right across the street.
2: That is insane.
0: Police were responding to a stolen vehicle report when a burglary was reported just minutes later at a Verizon store. So this guy parked his vehicle outside the Verizon store, and while he was stealing stuff from the Verizon store, his car was stolen. So he was burglarized while he was burglarizing. Video posted by the police department shows body cam footage of the man repeatedly denying that he was in the Verizon store, but surveillance footage clearly showed him inside the Verizon store. The officer can be heard saying, "That's some karma right there, dude." The suspect was identified as 29-year-old Jalen Goddard, and he was charged with burglary, theft, and destruction of property. But there are no details about the burglary of his vehicle.
2: It wasn't a contraband, was it?
0: Yeah, it was a contraband. Do you think the cops were just like, no, man, you know what? We ain't even going to look into that vehicle. Like, why are we going to help you right now?
2: Right.
0: All right. Happy 4th of July. All y'all great Americans, have a great American day. Rachel, Mikey C, Marty, y'all watch Marty on TNT tomorrow. Go grill a hot dog, and you know what? Put whatever the hell you want on that hot dog, because it's America.
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14: Information presented on this program is believed to be factual and up-to-date, but we do not guarantee its accuracy, and it should not be regarded as a complete analysis of the subjects discussed. Discussions and answers to questions do not involve the rendering of personalized investment advice, but are limited to the dissemination of general information. A professional advisor should be consulted before implementing any of the options presented. Encompass More Asset Management is registered as an investment advisor with the SEC and only transacts business in states where it is properly registered or is excluded or exempted from registration requirements. Registration with the SEC does not imply a certain level of skill or training.
15: Artificial intelligence is not just writing emails or answering questions anymore. It's moving into money decisions, trading platforms, and what some are calling agentic finance. where technology may be able to take action on your behalf. We're going to talk about that and a lot more coming up next.
16: Welcome in to Mile High Money.
15: We don't know how long we're going to live, but we got a plan to live a long life.
16: Helping you achieve your ideal retirement.
15: That's part of what I help people with is just uncovering what are we working with.
16: And now, Mile High Money with Adam Mueller.
4: This is going to be an interesting show, but first, our greetings. Welcome into Mile High Money. Got Adam Mueller here of AJM Financial, and I'm Jackie Selby. Adam, how you doing?
15: Jackie, I'm blessed. I'm grateful. Life is good. It's good seeing you. I know we had a week off with the holiday there, but
4: yes. Yeah,
15: we've been busy. So we were actually out of town. So I think I had mentioned a couple weeks ago. So for my son just turned 13, Jackson turned 13, and for his birthday, he got to take a buddy. So he took his buddy Cooper that we've played basketball with forever, and we ended up going to San Antonio. So
4: love it.
15: Yeah, so the two boys and my wife sat down and they figured out a place that they wanted to go, and it was all based on who had the best swimming pool.
4: Oh, so it was just a trip for his birthday. It wasn't based on any competition.
15: No, so it was just for his birthday, and so we took the family, and there was a really nice, it was a Marriott resort, but it's actually where they hold the Valero Open, the golf tournament out in San Antonio.
4: Fantastic.
15: And so we went out there and had a really good time, went to the Riverwalk. And as a matter of fact, we were out there when the Spurs were playing Oklahoma City Thunder. And
4: nice.
15: So we ended up going to a game. So we took the whole family to a game, and that was just a great time. And so did that and then got back home and Jordan, my 9-year-old daughter, she had her state gymnastics competition last weekend, and so that was fun. This is her first year doing competitive gymnastics, and so she qualified for state, and we went up to Boulder for state, and she placed fourth all around, and so she was happy with that. We had both sides of the grandparents came and watched, and
4: aww.
15: And she did fourth overall in state, so that was good. We're happy
4: with
15: that.
4: That's pretty cool. And is that the all around where you do all the types of gymnastics?
15: Yep. So you do the floor routine, the vault, the bars, and the beam. I'm learning here. So I'm sitting there with the other parents, and I think that she just nails this floor routine. Like, to me, I'm watching. I know I'm her dad, and so it's stuck though, right? Yeah. But it looked so good, and the girls that are going before her and after her, like, it looked like she did just as good, but for some reason her score, she got a really low score on her floor routine. That was her lowest. She got an 8.7, and everything else was mid nines, and the 8.7. And I'm just going, what are they looking at? I wanted to see if there was a way that I could challenge.
4: Yeah.
15: Is there a challenge flag or a challenge buzzer you can hit and go, what are you guys looking at? And I know there's so many little things that they dock you for. But anyway, we're going to work on that. We recorded it, and we're going to see, take that to our coaches and see, how can we improve? What can we work on? But, with all these other sports anymore, and the AI and the challenge and the, we're going to talk about the AI stuff here later in the show today. But I wanted to challenge it, and I couldn't figure out a way how to challenge it. So
4: I guess the old-fashioned way to challenge the move would be to jump out of your seat and go over to the judge's table.
15: I was close there, but
4: Adam.
15: And then what else? So with my wife, my beautiful wife Jennifer, so she's the estate planning attorney here. She does the wills and trusts and all that good stuff.
4: Mm-hmm.
15: And she's going to be on this summer. She will be
4: Great.
15: On this summer at some point.
4: Great.
15: But she's been really wanting to get to buy a investment property, and so we've been looking at them over the last year, and whether going to auctions and doing looking at some of these
4: that
15: short sales. But
4: mm-hmm.
15: so we put in a couple offers on some different properties here, and it looks like one of them's going to go through. It's a short sale, and so we're going to buy that and fix it up, and hopefully make some money. But that'll be a fun project for us, so we're looking forward to doing that. I've only had the primary residences that I've lived in as far as property.
4: Mm-hmm.
15: Most of what I do is the same thing I do for my clients, tactically manage portfolios and some other investment opportunities. But property is something that I've got a lot of my clients over the years. That's where they made a big chunk of their money, is from real estate.
4: Yeah, I know that that's true. Did you buy an apartment building or single family?
15: No,
4: resident?
15: Just a single family. Yeah, just for the first one. You know, we're not, you know, going right. all in. It's not all the money that we could scrape together, you know, but, right. but it's just a single family. So, yeah.
4: Well, congratulations on that. That's fun because then you can speak from experience then once you get going with that.
15: Yeah.
4: All right. Mile High Money is our show, and we're going to talk about AI because it's moving quickly, isn't it? It's not just about asking ChatGPT to define something for you, right? It's moving into money decisions and trading platforms. So I thought we could bring up a quote from the Robinhood CEO, Vlad Tenev. And he talked about where this is heading, okay, to do with our finance.
17: Yeah, first of all, this is a new category that we're calling agentic finance. And as you've seen, agents have had increasingly powerful capabilities. People are using them to do all kinds of things. But one thing that's been missing up until now is the ability to easily transact with a credit card and get our industry-leading 3% cash back. Or trade on your behalf in your Robinhood account. And really, as we've been designing this product, safety and security has been the top feature. And you can see all of the work that we've done to think through how we can make it so that your AI agent doesn't do things that you don't want them to do.
4: Well, that would be the preference there. But Adam, he also addressed what this could mean specifically for trading. And here's that quote.
17: On the trading side, we've created what's called an agentic account, which gives you the control and the ability to actually have your agent trade separate from, you know, your main portfolio, should you want. And the ability to actually see what agents are connected to your agentic account and disconnect them at a moment's notice. And, you know, we'll see if customers want any more or finer grain controls and add those over time. But
4: this is getting interesting now. This is kind of one more. How do you feel about it? Is it one more layer of confusion for the client?
15: Yeah, I mean, you see the look on my face, you know, after everything he said, I'm just going, you know, like for people that are just getting going, right? For people that are in their 20s or 30s, maybe even 40s. But gosh, it scares me. It really does. It scares me. And I go back to what we talked about a couple of weeks ago when it was, I brought up, you know, similar stuff, but we're talking about, you know, who are you working with? Why are you working with them? Are you working with an independent advisor? Are you working with a fiduciary firm? If that AI agentic, if that messes up, if that screws up and your whole retirement plan gets blown to pieces, who's on the hook for that? Like who's getting punished for that? Who is, you know, that's what I think of is like, so it scares me a little bit. I mean, you know, it's here, all this AI stuff and you know, the IPO, the SpaceX IPO, we're going to talk about that too. And the whole, I mean, it's right here front and center. You know, so these AI tools are moving from information to action, you know, and he talked about that, including these financial tasks and the agentic finance means software may be able to act on a user's instructions with more autonomy. And, you know, retirees should stay curious, but not hand over judgment blindly. You know, new technology can be useful, but retirement decisions need guardrails. They need, to me, I go back to what I just said. You know, who are you working with? Why are you working with them? An independent planning firm, someone this isn't their first rodeo. This isn't, do you want to take what you've worked so hard for, your retirement nest egg, and be a guinea pig and be a test rat with that? I don't. So it's a little scary.
4: It is. It's quite concerning. Adam is a human being, reachable on 800-467-0737, 800-467-0737. You can call him. Of course, everybody wants to stay curious about this stuff and agentic personal finance. But if you want to have a real strategy session with Adam, 800-467-0737, so that you guys can plan for your retirement. He's been doing this face-to-face before these tools came up for 25 years now. So what do you think about it, Adam? Don't you agree this new technology can be helpful, but maybe some guardrails need to be in place before everybody jumps in head first?
15: Yeah, and a couple of things. I mean, the other thing is automated trading is especially risky for retirees, right? And mm-hmm. and that's who we work with, Jackie.
4: Right. It's individuals. Right, Adam? For big business, sure, they want to trade in a millisecond or a half a millisecond or whatever it is. But, gosh, for retirees, we want a little more protection. We want a plan.
15: We do, Jackie. And I think, you know, what we'll do is I know we've got more to talk about on this segment. So we'll pick up where we left off. But I wanted to mention just, you know, I think you can tell, Jackie, I'm extremely passionate about educating people, about doing the right thing for them. I'm different. HAM Financial's different. My name is on the door. 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
4: Use this number to reach Adam. 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And we'll be right back here on the show, Mile High Money. AI is with us, and so is SpaceX and the IPO. So we're going to talk about all those things coming up on the show. Again, it's 800-467-0737 to reach Adam Mueller.
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4: We've been talking AI, and we had a couple of clips from the Robinhood CEO, and his name's Vlad Tenev, and he was talking about agentic finance and agentic training. And Adam, I just want to find out your opinion here. Why do you think automatic training is really risky for retirees? I mean, this is kind of new territory.
15: Trading mistakes can be harder to recover from when withdrawals have already started. I'd say that speed does not equal wisdom, especially when emotions and markets collide. So, you know, we got important data, we got risk limits and time horizons should guide decisions before automation does. So retirement accounts and people that are getting close to retirement or in retirement, those should not become testing grounds for technology someone does not fully understand. And so, you know, going back, you know, is there a better, smarter, cheaper, safer, more efficient way of doing things? And I say that almost every segment that we do this show. You know, Jackie, we've been doing this for a couple years now, and we do this show for information, for education, for showing people, again, who are you working with? Why are you working with them? Is there a better, smarter, cheaper, safer, more efficient way of doing things? And I think a lot of people go, well, with this AI, it's maybe faster, maybe it's more efficient, but let's not just go and roll the dice. Let's not be a guinea pig or a test rat with our retirement accounts. You know, you guys, that my listeners, they've worked hard for their money. Mm-hmm. They've built up this nest egg. And so I know that for my clients, the people that I'm working with, they want a handshake. They want to look someone in the eyes and have a cup of coffee and talk about retirement. And that's what we're here for, Jackie. And, you know, we've been successful over the last 25 years. You know, I'm an independent advisor. We built this fiduciary firm. And my background, I never know who's listening and who's driving. If I know we've got a lot of regulars that listen every week. But, you know, I started in this business 25 years ago. And I started with a big insurance company, the old AXA Equitable, the old Equitable Life Insurance Company. And I drove all over Colorado meeting with people and using the products that we offered. So we, you know, I was a captive agent. So we had life insurance products that we sold. We had annuity products that we sold, you know, a basket full of mutual funds that we offered. And really, we went and sold that stuff to everyone that we knew. That's how you become successful in that business. And,
19: okay.
15: And you know, but it's hard to do the right thing for everyone that you're mm-hmm. meeting with if you're a captive agent, if you're limited in what you can offer. And so 15 years ago, I went out and started my own firm, AJM Financial. That's me, Adam John Moeller. When I say, you know, my name is on the door, that's me, right. Adam John Moeller. And, you know, we've been successful helping people get to and through retirement. And it's, you know, I'm not the right advisor for everyone. Most of my clients are 55, 60 and up. They're close to retirement or they're in retirement. And it's a different type of advisor. We're using different strategies and different money managers. And so, you know, this whole AI thing, it scares me, Jackie. It really yeah. does. You know, maybe I'm old school. Maybe I'm old fashioned just because, you know, the clients that I'm working with. And, you know, if I walk down the street and I see a penny, I stop and pick it up. You know, I'm one of those guys that I don't like losing money. I work hard for my money and mm-hmm. I don't like to lose it. And so it scares me a little bit.
19: Well, yeah, I'm the same way. I reach down and pick up the pennies because it's lucky, but that's me. That's me. All right. Adam's available on 800-467-0737. We give out the number a lot, but hopefully you'll catch it and give him a call. 800-467-0737. Yeah, this automatic trading thing is just a little bit scary to me. I think it's moving really fast, all the AI stuff. And, you know, I've been watching different people from all walks of life, you know, philosophers, I don't know, churchmen, you know, government people. I mean, everybody's like, what is the future of this thing? Because, you know, it's not a consciousness. It's just a computer.
15: Well, it's in everything. And then mm-hmm. part of, you know, maybe next segment we talk about this, but this whole SpaceX IPO, that's, you know, right. If you're out and about, if you're at a cocktail party or if you have dinner with friends or talking mm-hmm. to your neighbor, I feel like that the SpaceX IPO is on front and center on everyone's mind as well. And a big piece of that is the whole AI sector of that business. Mm. And so, I mean, I just do. I feel like AI is just right here. It's in everything that we're doing. But, you know, how can listeners separate convenience from strategy?
19: That's,
15: you know,
19: a good point. Yeah.
15: You know, so convenience helps with organization and reminders and education. But if we flip that over, that strategy decides income, taxes, risk, legacy, timing. So, you know, it's encouraging because technology can support a plan, but not replace the plan. Mm-hmm. And I think that's where, you know, I'll be using some of this stuff for my clients, with my clients. And the advisor's role is to help connect tools to the listener's actual goals. And how can we be more efficient, but not just turning it over to AI or the agentic stay.
19: Right. Finance and the whole thing. Yeah. That's a very good point because the, you know, you offer both those things. It's convenient to have a human being on the other end of the phone. And when you work with somebody who, you know, is responsible in a fiduciary fashion like Adam, I mean, just think about that. If you have somebody trading or doing anything for you in an AI way going forward, you're not going to be able to call them.
15: Yeah, you know? I've had it. I mean, I had clients calling me this week that were out of the country that needed to get some things done, had questions, and it's right back and forth. Here you go. Now we'll knock it out. And when you guys get back, here's money in your bank account.
19: Nice.
15: But, you know, there's a client that I have, Gail, and I know she's listening to the show, and I've mentioned her before and talked to her about, you know, we put together a plan for her, and she kind of wanted to double check everything. So she did this whole, you know, plugged it into AI, and here's the accounts that I have. How should I, you know, what does this look like? How should I spend it? How much money am I going to have when I pass away? You know, and, you know, there were some good pieces that we took from that, just that were correct. But a lot of it, you know, it wasn't, you know, and so that's what scares me as well, is the input going in. And the old traditional, I mean, most people that are working with an advisor. So I'd say most people work with an advisor. Most people have a financial planner that they're working with, someone that is either getting products for them or managing their accounts, or, you know, most people have a financial advisor that they work with. And who does that person work for? Okay. You know, are you working with an independent advisor? Are you working with a fiduciary firm? And then, you know, how are you positioned? Most people have stocks and bonds. They've got target date funds. They've got 401ks. They've got IRAs. And they've got stocks for the upside. And they've got bonds or fixed income for the safety piece. And so if you say, hey, I'm going to plug this into AI, how should I be allocated? It spits out stock bond. Well, we don't do that. My clients don't have bonds. So from the get-go, it's completely different, you know, and so that's not what we do for our clients. We've got tactically managed portfolios. So Charles Schwab's our custodian. So we've got the best money managers on the planet growing the money. And for the safety, we use fixed and fixed indexed annuities. So that's the biggest difference between me and most advisors is we don't use bonds. And we've been extremely successful over the last 25 years doing it because, again, there's a better, smarter, cheaper, safer, more efficient way of doing things. And that's what we're doing for our clients.
19: Good stuff, Adam. 800-467-0737 to call Adam Mueller. 800-467-0737. Maybe at some point in time, people will argue that AI is faster. But listen, it's never going to be human. I just don't know how else to, if you've ever read all the novels that have been written on this subject, it's never going to be human. And so, you know, it just depends upon what is it that you want. So how does all this connect to the financial red zone, do you think, Adam?
15: Yeah, so the years around retirement leaves less room for avoidable mistakes. You know, a younger investor may recover from experimentation. A retiree may not have that same runway. So that does not mean avoiding innovation. It means using it carefully. You know, personal risk capacity matters more than excitement around some new platform. So you got to have those guardrails in place. And, you know, this is something that we're looking at every day. I mean, these articles come across my desk every day, and it's going to help in some of the things we do. But again, don't be a test rat. Don't be a guinea pig with your retirement accounts.
19: There's no need for it. You know, this you have somebody right here at hand, ready, willing, and able to help you. That's if you guys have a good first meeting. It's not, you know, Adam doesn't take every person that calls him, and you may not want to work with him, but he's not going to go out of business if that's the case.
15: Jackie, a lot of our listeners called in and said they're saving well, but they're concerned about all the market volatility that we're having and making sure that they have enough to last through retirement. You know, making sure that folks have an income plan that will last their entire life is what drives us. It's what we're good at. It's what we do day in and day out. So I'm going to open up my calendar again for the next 10 callers. We offer a no-cost, no-obligation financial review. In this analysis, you're going to get a fee report, a risk assessment. I will personally help educate you in how to recognize unnecessary losses in your portfolio and see if by simply protecting your retirement investment, you could experience dramatic growth potential. We'll also develop a customized income plan utilizing proven strategies which could strengthen your retirement income and take the worry out of living in retirement. In short, we're going to take the guesswork out of financial planning for you. So again, for the next 10 callers, that's a comprehensive financial review from a licensed fiduciary that we're providing complimentary with no obligation. If you call right now, we'll also include our latest educational resource, How to Retire Worry-Free. 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
19: 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And boy, I just feel like that AI is being pushed through in the financial sector and there could be some mistakes, Adam. 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
21: Welcome in to Mile High Money with Adam Mueller.
19: Could be a tie into the McCarty Claude Lemieux fight. That's probably why he has the CTE, is because of that fight.
15: Oh, I know. You know, the CTE is a real thing. And
19: I know.
15: And I know we were talking before the show, but I actually had a client that, had that and ended up ending his life. And it was, it's sad. And I know that a lot of, I've worked with a lot of athletes, me being a former athlete myself, but it's a real thing and it's scary. And yeah, those guys get paid big bucks to take those hits like that. But man, it stinks when you see something like this.
19: So. It really is. So very sad about Claude Lemieux. Welcome back to our show, Mile High Money, with Adam Moeller. And I feel like it just can't go without, paying a little bit of homage to what he did for the Avalanche. I mean, that was, a brutal series in 97. And I'm sure right after he passed, there was so much. Every time I open my reels or whatever, because I do follow the Avalanche on social media, then you'd see another tribute or whatever. But you knew somebody who had that CTE, didn't you?
15: Absolutely. And it's scary, and he would tell me that he would go to the gas station to go fill his car up with gas, and he would be there and not know why he was there, and just go, and go to the store to go get something and have no idea what he was doing there. And it wasn't a great life he was living, and kind of went through a hard divorce. And then, before you knew it, he wasn't around anymore. And so it was sad. It was. And, Colorado is such a big sports town with,
19: right.
15: Unfortunately, this hasn't been the best year for us with the Nuggets getting eliminated, the Avs getting eliminated, the Rockies haven't been eliminated just yet, but I feel like they're making some good moves. And then before long, we're going to have the Broncos rocking and rolling again. So, but I know this is such a big sports town.
19: It is, but people put all of their money back into football once, all their emotional attachment back into football once we get back to that. But he was a big, the team needed a goon and we had a goon. And,
15: absolutely.
19: Just very sad to hear of his passing. He did make friends with McCarty over the years. And, there's a lot of fun video on that on the internet. So anyways, we're thinking of the team and those who are going to miss him very much and his family, et cetera. But

0: working with them, you know, my name is on the door. That's a powerful statement. My name is on the door. And if it's, if something happens, it's on me, right? And if you're working with AI or someone that you've never met with at Fidelity, and you've got a new guy that you're talking to, a new gal you talk to every time you call in, that's not how we operate. And so, you know, there's things I'm a fan of, and then there's the things that I'm not such a fan of, the things that I hate, right? And some of those things that I hate are, you know, variable annuities, bonds. I hate seeing, I did a review last week with a client, and again, one of my biggest pet peeves, he's got $500,000 in a Roth IRA, and half of that, $250,000 of that, is in bonds, doing absolutely nothing.
1: Oh, no.
0: Going, hey, this is, if you've got a Roth IRA, let's go and be aggressive with that. We're never paying tax again. That money grows tax-free. You take it out tax-free. You don't have to take RMDs out of it. It goes to your kids tax-free. Let's go and grow that money. And so absolutely, there's things that I don't like that and part of that we talked about last segment is, you know, most advisors, it's a stock bond mix. You know, let's say you're 401k right now. You got, you know, all these target date funds. I'm not a fan of target date funds. And a lot of the people that I meet with have money in their target date funds. And when you get closer to that date, they're just moving money from stocks or equities into bonds. And the bonds have just been dead weight. You know, in 2022, most bond funds dropped, you know, between 10 and 12%, and they still haven't come back. They're still hovering around those lows. And so that's why I don't use them. There's better places we can go if we want safety, if we want guarantees, then let's use something better. And I just think that there's so many people out there that don't know that there's a place you can go, that you can have safety, you can have guarantees, you can get great competitive returns with no risk, with no fee. And so, but you got to work with an independent advisor. You got to work with a fiduciary firm that offers those things. You can't just go and do it on your own. You can't go to Fidelity and get that. You can't go to Schwab and get that. You can't go to, you know, Vanguard. They don't offer that type of product strategy solution. You got to work with the right group.
1: You better believe it. And that's Adam, 800-467-0737, 800-467-0737. You can talk to him about everything, the wealth accumulation, asset protection, long-term care strategies, tax minimization. Adam, the list goes on, but people, if they don't have a strategy session with you, they might be flying in the dark, and that's never any fun.
0: Yeah, trying to do it on your own, Jackie, is a little bit scary. You know, as you get closer to retirement, and, you know, I talk about these different articles that I give people, you know, the 12 retirement risks and what Vanguard and Fidelity can't figure out, and the 10 questions to ask when choosing a financial advisor. Those are things, those are articles that I give to clients when they come in.
1: Oh, nice.
0: And the other one is, you know, the value of a financial advisor and what it's really worth, and the technical side, the technical finance side, as well as the behavioral finance side. And you know, trying to do it on your own, the biggest thing that I see is that you can't get these strategies and products and solutions unless you're licensed. And I'm guessing that you're not licensed. And so you've got to have different licenses for these things. And, you know, that, again, this is what I specialize in. This is what I've been doing for the last 25 years. And, and it is, it's a different type of advisor. It's a different skill set. It's a, you know, different licenses and strategies. It's, we're not so much on the accumulation. We're more about the preservation, the distribution, the keeping what we have, and then passing the most on that we can in the most tax efficient way possible. You know, that's the long-term care strategy. She's the estate planning. My beautiful wife, Jennifer, she's the estate planning attorney here. And so I'll tell you, if you come and meet with us, there is something that we can help you with. Right. You're listening to this show for a reason, right?
1: Yeah.
0: You're driving, you're doing your, you know, your gardening, whatever it is. You're listening to this show for a reason. If you come in and meet with us, we're going to be able to help you, whether it's reducing your fees, reducing your risk, increasing your return, introducing a hybrid long-term care strategy, introducing wills and trusts or the estate planning side. There's something that we can help you with. I want you to know there is a better, smarter, cheaper, safer, more efficient way of doing things. And the way that you can get that is by getting on the phone, get with Holly. She's my great, wonderful assistant. She'll get you on my calendar and we'll go from there.
1: Very good. Let's get this done for you and your family. 800-467-0737. You know, get a financial strategy session put together with Adam. It's funny to me because everything is different. If somebody hears some information about XYZ to do with retirement, they're thinking, well, That's not me. Well, gosh, there

0: are tools and there are strategies that are exactly independent of the general statement. What am I trying to say? Specific to you and your family. And it's not just one size fits all with any of this stuff. So 800-467-0737. 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
0: Well, the SpaceX thing is very interesting. Let's talk about it. Welcome back to Mile High Money with Adam Moeller of AJM Financial. MyAJMFinancial.com is his website. You do encourage people to go there if they want to contact you via website, but you can also just do a Google search for Adam Moeller or 800-467-0737. Now, what was it, a year ago you talked to me about that you got some stock in SpaceX, right?
2: Yeah, well, so the last, a couple of years ago, over a year ago, we did some fundraising. We did, a few rounds of raising money for the SpaceX, pre-IPO that was coming. And
0: pre-IPO, okay.
2: Yeah, so people don't know. I mean, SpaceX is almost a 24-year-old company. And so, it's a really hot topic right now. AI is a hot topic. SpaceX is a hot topic. What is an IPO? Initial public offering. So what is that? And really, it's the transition from a private company to a publicly traded company, right? And so you're selling shares of stock to the general public. So what that does, it enables the business to raise capital while enabling early investors to cash out their equity. And so, that's what it is, super high overview there. And there's a couple things with, when you're doing these IPOs, there's an initial pop that typically happens. There's hype that fuels growth and excitement. Right. And then there's typically, there's a lockup expiration slump. So typically you got, early investors or insiders or, the founders, there's a 180-day lockup period. And then when that 180-day lockup period expires, then there's a flood of new shares that hit the market, and that's going to give downward pressure on the stock. And so the biggest difference with this SpaceX pre-IPO or this IPO, there's a few differences. One is just the overall size of this thing, right? The largest IPO ever. We're talking a $2 trillion valuation.
0: Whoa.
2: Jackie, so what I was mentioning about that 180 days, when most companies go public, they follow a simple rule. Insiders can't sell the shares for 180 days after the IPO. But SpaceX, there's a unusual approach that they're taking, and it's allowing pre-IPO investors to sell sooner. So the company's built in a series of release values that allow they're going to be able to sell portions of their stocks in the weeks and months after the IPO. And so according to the S1 filings, after reporting earnings for the 3 months through June, the company's first results as a public company, insiders can sell up to 20% of their eligible locked up share. So if the stock is up also 30% above the IPO price, then they can sell an additional 10%. So then there's a rolling schedule compromising 70, 90, 105, 120, 135 days post IPO, where another 7% unlocks at each of those interviews. So, one other thing with this IPO is the lockup structure is likely a response to the new NASDAQ rule to include quote unquote fast entry for new listings to be included on the NASDAQ 100. Because as of May 1st, companies with market caps above the 40 largest members in the NASDAQ 100, which, you know, SpaceX would be a part of, they're eligible for inclusion several weeks after their IPO. And so that, you know, there's a lot of things. So those two, and then also, you know, there's going to be high retail allocation. So about 30% of the shares everyday investors are going to be able to get a hold of. And so, you know, it's front and center on everyone's mind. It's funny, the people that come to me and go, I want in SpaceX, are really the people that probably shouldn't be getting in SpaceX. You know, it's this is a risky, you know, this is one of the riskier things. You think about IPOs, you think about, how about Rivian? How about Facebook? How about Uber? You know what happened to Rivian? Down 90% after the IPO, you know? So, I mean, what's going to happen? Who knows? You know, no one's got that crystal ball. I mean, we were able to get into this over a year ago with our accredited investors, and it is up a lot, you know, over the last year. But going forward with the valuations and where it's at now, is this something, can I go put $100,000 in here and then be set for life? No, that's not, you know, but it's funny because the people that go, hey, I want to roll the dice and put everything I have in this, they're the ones that shouldn't be doing that.
0: For sure. It's good to consult with a professional. You can call Adam at 800-467-0737, 800-467-0737. Isn't that typical that after the initial public offering, then it becomes way more affordable?
2: Yeah. So, I mean, it's a coin flip, really.
0: Okay.
2: You know, you look at all these, the ones that stick out in my mind are, again, Rivian, just because I had some of that, Facebook, because I had some of that, Uber, and those all got creamed. And you go, well, so what even does Space, what does SpaceX do? You know, I know you asked me that before. Well, and there's a couple different things. I mean, there's the space division. So you got the rockets and spacecraft. So, you know, the manufactures and operates the Falcon 9 and heavy lift Starship reusable rocket system. You got the launch services. You know, the second piece is kind of the Starlink and the satellite internet and the global broadband. And then the big piece, which we've been talking about today, is the AI.
0: Ooh.
2: You know, the big piece is the artificial intelligence. And so, you know, that's why, think about Dell, the old, I always think of Dell as the old computer company, right?
0: Yes.
2: Dell was up 43% in 2 days last week. And the reason for that, AI, optimized service revenue, AI, right? Revenue's up 88%. And so it's, you know, you know, there's a lot of volatility right now, a lot of movement in the market. If this is worrying you at all, if it's keeping you up at all, when you see something go, you know, and it's not just up, right? We're not seeing everything just going up. Yeah, the market's at all-time highs, but what about some of these space companies? What about some of these rocket companies where they're fluctuating 10 to 15% on a daily basis? I mean,
0: wow.
2: You know, what's your plan? Who are you working with? Why are you working with them? Do you have an income plan? Do you have long-term care strategies put in place? Do you have tactically managed portfolios? Are you working with the best money managers on the planet? Or are you just kind of winging it and doing it yourself?
0: Mm-hmm. This is important. 800-467-0737. It's important to talk to somebody who has their finger on the pulse of the situation. 800-467-0737. The SpaceX thing was fascinating to me because of just how high the dollar amount is. And Morningstar did this big research on it, Adam, and I know that you've read that as well. But my gosh, there's a lot at stake here.
2: There is. And, you know, and everyone wants, a lot of people want a piece of it. And there's different ways you can do that, where I think the safer route is just having some of these index funds that have a pretty good stake in it. I think that's a much safer way of going about it.
0: All right, then just full out investing all your retirement money in that one stock.
2: I've got two dice here on my desk, right?
0: Okay.
2: I got these two see-through glass dice, and I point to them a lot. And I go, hey, you know, what do we want to do? I meet with people that have got so much risk that they don't really know what they have, and they've got, you know, five or six different companies, and that's it. And we're just going, you know, do we want to roll the dice with our retirement funds? Let's be smarter about it. You know, let's get a strategy put in place where if the market crashes next year, that your income doesn't suffer. You know, think about 2000. I always go back to, you know, if you're getting close to retirement, you're in retirement, and 2000 hits, the dot-com bubble, and the S&P's down 50%. How about 2008? The housing crash, the subprime mortgages, the S&P's down 40%. 2022, you know, I mean, if the market crashes, how is that going to affect you? And if you're close to retirement or you're in retirement, I hope you have a plan.
0: I hope you do, too. And you can get one with Adam, 800-467-0737, 800-467-0737. And maybe somebody who is a younger person has time to wait to see what's going to happen with the rocket portion of the SpaceX company. Right. Is how does that going to turn profitable? Are they planning on going to do what? I mean, put in more satellites, Adam?
2: Some space stations on Mars and some. Yeah, I don't know. It's
0: I don't know either.
2: I mean,
0: that's going to be a while out, maybe.
2: It is going to be a while out. So we'll see, you know, but think about, I mean, the self-driving cars and where we're at. I mean, it is pretty wild with where we're at with everything. I mean, it really is.
0: It really is. All right. They have to develop a whole bunch of new products to withstand the high temperatures to get out into space. I don't know. It's going to be fascinating. And so Adam will keep his eye on this whole SpaceX deal for you. Never fear.
2: Jackie, so one thing I did want to mention is just that with interest rates still hovering around these 20-year highs, interest rates went from 20-year lows to 20-year highs, and they're still there. You know, what that's allowing me to do for my clients is position products in ways that I haven't seen in 20 plus years of being in this business. The solutions are doing something that's been so hard for advisors in the past. So the hardest thing for an advisor to do is to protect assets and to grow them at the same time. Because to protect, you got to mitigate risk. To grow, you got to be more aggressive. But for the time being, we can do both. You know, it's at least worth a conversation. There's a window of opportunity here. It's not going to be around forever. You know, if you're close to retirement, you're in retirement, you know that you need to continue to grow your money because of all the risks that we talk about, inflation and taxes. And, you know, so no matter who you are, no matter what your situation, it's worth a conversation because you're probably not aware of these solutions. Mm-hmm. It's an opportunity. It's not going to be around forever. Pick up the phone. Get with Holly. Get on my calendar. Let me see what I can do for you.
0: Sure. Let's do this. 800-467-0737. 800-467-0737. And Adam can talk to you about whether AI, he feels, is going to help the pre-retiree or retiree at this time. And if you want to talk about SpaceX, Adam would love to talk to you about that as well. Guys like to talk about rocket ships and cars and things of this nature. So 800-467-0737. And we will be right back on Mile High Money.
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0: Hey, welcome back to the show. It's clearly the excitement around artificial intelligence, but there's also some real discomfort. And maybe you've seen the clip already, but I'll play it for you. Former Google CEO Eric Schmidt was booed during a commencement speech after making comments about AI. I'm just going to roll it for you.
5: It will touch every profession. every classroom, every hospital, every laboratory, every person, and every relationship you have. I know what many of you are feeling about that. I can hear you. There is a fear. There is a fear in your generation.
0: Yeah, I can't believe he even stayed up on the stage. He got booed so badly. But that reaction really says something, Adam, about how unsettling that feeling is that technology is going to take over every part of our lives. What do you feel about that?
2: Yeah, I mean, the commencement reaction shows people are uneasy when big changes feel imposed on them. You know, retirees may feel the same way about financial technology, about account portals and scams and automated advice. And, you know, that concern is understandable. Retirement decisions are personal, not theoretical. And trust grows when people understand the process. And the big one there is who is accountable? I just, you know, that's what I keep coming back to is when I say my name is on the door, when we're a fiduciary firm or an independent firm, and if you give everything over to AI and it screws up, who's accountable? Who's accountable for that? Or is AI going to get punished for that? Are they going to lose their license? Are they going to get fined? Or I'm so curious to see how that's all going to play out. And so, you know, where can AI help retirees and where should it not lead? I mean, AI can help organize information and summarize documents and explain concepts. It should not replace individualized judgment when it comes to income and taxes and estate wishes, family concerns. I mean, important data may be useful, but context determines the decision. You know, a tool can calculate, but a human advisor can ask what the family is trying to protect. And, you know, I always ask my clients these questions, you know, what is this money for? How do you feel about this? What are some of the talk to me about your past investment decisions. You know, how does this feel? You know, and so I don't think you're going to get that from working with the computer.
0: Mm-hmm, right. That's very true. I don't know. Maybe someday. Gosh. I don't know. I just don't know, Adam, where the whole darn thing is going. But Adam could talk to you one-on-one, face-to-face, 800-467-0737. Get your pre-retirement plan in place. And if you do place that call, then Holly is going to pick up your call. And that is Adam's assistant. And she'll place you into Adam's calendar at a time that suits both of you, 800-467-0737. And that can be a phone call or, even a virtual meeting. But if you want to meet in person, Adam's office is in the tech center. All right, 800-467-0737. Where can AI help, though, do you feel?
2: Of course, we do the articles that I publish in Forbes and Fortune, and those go in the folders that I give out to people. But I also talk about the 10 questions to ask when choosing a financial advisor. And then the other are 12 retirement risks, right? And we talk about longevity risk and entitlement risk and excess withdrawal risk and market risk and lifestyle risk and asset allocation risk, sequence of return risk, inflation, medical tax. You know, we haven't even mentioned this whole AI, right? You know, is that a new risk for you? We talk about guardrails and, you know, but I'm going to have to start changing these articles or adding to them now with this new AI that we're talking about.
0: I mean, right. Yeah, it's kind of crazy. But yeah, you can get those resources when you get in to meet with Adam. He's happy to share that with you. 800-467-0737. Again, his number, 800-467-0737 on Mile High Money. Do you think that AI is changing the fraud risk for older adults, like the scam level? Is that going to jet up?
2: Yeah, so scammers can use, you know, everything from voice cloning to fake messages and urgent impersonation tactics. And so fraud risks, I think those rises when people are isolated, rushed, or embarrassed to ask questions. So retirees should feel protective, not ashamed. Scammers are trained to create pressure. You know, the FBI has reported major losses tied to elder fraud and online crime. And so I do. I mean, I think that's part of it. And so, you know, I think today, Jackie, if we summarize what we're talking about today, it goes back to who are you working with? Why are you working with them? What are you getting from them? You know, yeah, AI is in everything that we're going to be doing industry-wise, but it shouldn't be taken over. It shouldn't. You shouldn't be saying, hey, I've built up this retirement nest egg, and I'm going to hand it over to this computer, and you go do what you want with it, right? It's about having a good group that you're working with. And so I wanted to be that. I think the summary of today's show is, you know, is there a better, smarter, cheaper, safer, more efficient way of doing things? Who are you working with? Why are you working with them? And don't be a test rat. Don't be a guinea pig. Work with someone that has been doing this for 25 years, an independent planning firm, a fiduciary firm. You know, and that's, I think that's the summary for today's show.
0: I think that's some good information. And the estate planning part of it. Do you think that you got to talk to your wife, Jen, who is the estate planning attorney, but what estate planning issues could become more important in this whole digital thing?
2: Yeah, so, I mean, you think about passwords and account access and trusted contacts and beneficiary forms need coordination. And so, you know, beneficiary designations can matter as much as legal documents. This is encouraging because organization can reduce confusion for heirs. And, you know, digital clutter can create real delays when family members are grieving. And I think there'll be, you know, again, I think there's the ways that we can use this and simplify things and, you know, organizational tools and that kind of thing. But as far as, hey, just giving you the keys to the car with my retirement funds, no thank you.
0: Yeah, right. Just what about families? Should they talk about how money could create a conflict going into retirement to do with this whole estate planning thing? I mean, I know that your wife talks to families about that.
2: Yeah, I mean, I think it's important to have the families involved. You know, I know that I've worked with a lot of people over the years and brought their kids in or, you know, brought other family members in and going, here's what we're doing. And, you know, share where documents are and who the key contacts are, you know, what roles people have. Avoid turning the conversation into a scorecard about inheritances. You know, a simple roadmap can protect privacy while still reducing chaos. You know, estate and legacy planning are about clarity, not just asset size.
0: Yeah, the I got a little question about that here. People are concerned about this. My kids are responsible, but everything is online now. How do I make sure they can help if something happens to me? Ooh, that's a good question for you, Adam.
2: Yeah, I mean, so start with a secure inventory of accounts, right? Contacts, documents, and instructions. I say make sure legal authority and financial account access are aligned. And, you know, review can review it however often you need to. But, you know, typically, we were going to review things, you know, for me annually, for with my wife, it's every maybe 4 or 5 years. But a review can help coordinate family communication and fraud prevention and legacy planning. I mean, I don't think you can review too often or too much. And so, you know, making sure everyone's on the same page. And, you know, that's we definitely help people with that. So
0: I know you do. Got to be sure that everybody is on the same page and have a review before you go in there. But technology in general, it might keep changing and upgrading, but retirement still comes down to just people, doesn't it, Adam, and priorities and the plan for the family and how everybody wants to make this whole thing function. Because everybody has different needs and wants going into retirement. And that's, I think that's key. Is that what you talk to people about first off when you meet with them?
2: Yeah, Jack, and like you mentioned before, you know, I'm not Dave Ramsey. I'm not Susie Orman. I'm not a cookie cutter approach. You know, I always talk about clients that I have that, you know, two brothers. I know they're listening to the show now, and two completely different plans, right? Completely different plans, similar in age, similar in assets, but completely different plans in approach and how we're doing things. And so, Jackie, I did want to mention that, you know, we've had so many people call in. You know, thank you for all the listeners. Thank you for all the calls that we've been, you know, our phone lines have been ringing off the hook. And so many of our listeners have said that they feel like they're saving well, but they're concerned about market volatility and having enough to last through retirement. Making sure that folks have an income plan that will last their entire life is what drives us. It's what we're good at. It's what we do day in and day out. So again, I'm going to open up my calendar for the next 10 callers. We offer a free, no obligation, comprehensive financial review. In this analysis, you get a fee report, a risk assessment. I'm going to personally help educate you in how to recognize unnecessary losses in your portfolio and see if by simply protecting your retirement investment, you could experience dramatic growth potential. Secondly, we'll perform a tax analysis to reveal how you could possibly reduce your taxes and increase your cash flow. We'll also develop a customized income plan utilizing proven strategies, which could strengthen your retirement income and take the worry out of living in retirement. In short, we're going to take the guesswork out of financial planning for you. So again, for the next 10 callers, that's a comprehensive financial review from a licensed fiduciary that we're providing complimentary with no obligation. If you call right now, we'll also include our latest educational resource, How to Retire Worry-Free. This report is invaluable, and the knowledge inside could save you thousands in retirement.
0: 800-467-0737. 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Doesn't cost you a thing to meet with him, and there's no obligation. So use the number 800-467-0737. Now, Adam, do you have any closing comments? I've got about 30 seconds left for people in this new era of AI that we've been talking about the entire show.
2: Yeah, if you want to work with an actual person that you can get a handshake from, with a fiduciary firm, with an independent advisor, you know, I'm here for you. You know, I met with a guy last week. He's in his 40s, saved up a bunch of money, and I go, you know what, most of my clients are 55, 60 and up, but I'm going to take 15 minutes with you, and here's what I'm going to do. Here's how and he was just blown away that I would do that. And so if you call in, we'll help you. I'm happy to have a conversation with you. Is there a better, smarter, cheaper, safer, more efficient way of doing things? There is, and get on the phone, and I'll show you how.
0: That's great. And again, the number 800-467-0737 on Mile High Money. See you next week, Adam.
2: See you. Great show, Jackie.
0: Great show.
4: Information presented on this program is believed to be factual and up-to-date, but we do not guarantee its accuracy, and it should not be regarded as a complete analysis of the subjects discussed. Discussions and answers to questions do not involve the rendering of personalized investment advice, but are limited to the dissemination of general information. A professional advisor should be consulted before implementing any of the options presented. Encompass Moore Asset Management is registered as an investment advisor with the SEC and only transacts business in states where it is properly registered or is excluded or exempted from registration requirements. Registration with the SEC does not imply a certain level of skill or training.
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7: 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Every Saturday morning, it's Terry Wickstrom Outdoors. Terry takes you inside the outdoors. You know, hunting, fishing, camping. It's Terry Wickstrom Outdoors. Now, here's Terry.
8: Happy 4th of July, everybody. Happy 250th birthday to the United States of America. I hope everybody has a great weekend planned and getting together with family and friends and enjoying the outdoors. And I'm sure some barbecue. A couple things. We have had a couple drownings over the last couple days, one at Chatfield, one at Cherry Creek. And as usual, both were not wearing life jackets. I know it sounds like we're preaching and bothersome, but let's not turn this into a tragedy. We want you to be out there enjoying the outdoors. We just need to do it safely. Speaking of safely, also the fire danger out there looks like it's going to be very high, and there'll be a lot of restrictions. So wherever you're going, any kind of spark, any kind of open flame, just be incredibly careful and stay away from that. And we want everybody to have a great 4th of July. I'm sure when Dan Jacobs comes on after me, he's going to talk about some of his ribs and smoking and all those kind of things. I know Karen and I are going to be joining in on a barbecue later today. And it's a great, great weekend to celebrate with friends, a great weekend to be outdoors. The water is warm. The people are going to recreate by the water. Water is an issue, and we're going to continue to talk about that. We're in a drought, there's no doubt. And we just got to be conscious of what's going on so we can adjust our plans. A lot of opportunities are going to be maybe not as available as we get later into the year, this year, but there's going to be other opportunities, and we're going to keep you on top of them so you can get out there fishing, boating, having fun. And we'll also, we're going to start talking in the second hour, in fact, Nate's going to talk during part of his time about how the fire might be affecting your hunting and your planning. So the fire. So we're going to talk about all that. But speaking of lack of access, let's go to the phones.
9: And joining us from the Blue Mesa and GSO Fishing is Andy Cochran. Good morning, Andy.
10: Hey, good morning. Happy 4th.
9: Happy 4th to you. Lots of innuendos, rumors, information swirling around about Blue Mesa. Some of it, unfortunately, true, but some of it may be a little overblown and people not understanding. What is the situation for boat ramps at Blue Mesa right now, and what do you see going forward?
10: Yeah, you're right. There's been a lot of miscommunication, a lot of stuff that's going around. So I'm glad to have the chance to kind of clear it up for everybody so you kind of know what to expect when you come out here. So right now, as it stands, there's one operational boat launch at Blue Mesa, and that's at Elk Creek. So Lake Fork boat ramp did close about a week ago because of water level. So right now, Elk Creek is where you can launch a boat. Where it gets a little confusing is after this holiday weekend, they're going to have to move the boat slips and the marina store off to deeper water at Elk Creek to get it kind of out of the way of the concrete ramp. So after tomorrow, the Elk Creek store and the boat slips are going to be closed for the season, but they're doing that so they can continue to operate the boat ramp. And then the other confusing part about that is the Lake Fork boat ramp did close, but they're able to put a walkway out to the marina store and the boat slips at Lake Fork. So right now, the Lake Fork marina store and boat slips are open, but the boat ramp is closed. At Elk Creek Marina, it's the opposite. The Elk Creek boat ramp will be open, but the marina store will be closed. And based on current conditions, yeah, as we go forward, we're expecting to have enough concrete at the Elk Creek ramp to continue to launch boats at least through the first week of August. So we've got still about another month, and that's if we don't get any kind of moisture between now and then.
9: Now, are there docks at Elk Creek out there?
10: Yeah, so they'll have a long courtesy dock for everybody to use at Elk Creek still. So and you'll be able to tie boats on both sides of it.
9: And at the other boat ramp where the ramp is closed but the marina is open, can you boat up to go to the store?
10: Absolutely, yes. So, yeah, they'll have a dock out there where the slips are with a couple open courtesy parking spots. So if you're out boating on the lake and you need anything, you can motor your boat in there. And they still will be renting pontoon boats and stuff out of that marina for the next several weeks as well.
9: Now, if we don't get any moisture, and you're saying around the first week of August, they may even have to close Elk Creek. Is there any hope that there might be any boating accommodations?
10: So right now they're looking at the possibility of opening up a shoreline access launching spot. The lake does need to come down about another 15 or 16 feet for all of that stuff to become a possibility. So it's a little bit early just trying to predict what kind of terrain is going to be available for that to make a for sure statement on where that's going to be right now. It's going to have to come down a little farther for them to kind of start scouting around for that. But that's the hope, at least right now, is that they'll be able to open it up to some kind of shore launching later in August.
9: And, of course, we're hopeful of that because fall can be prime fishing at Blue Mesa. But let's talk a little bit now about what is, you know, we've got access right now at Elk Creek. We know we're good for a few weeks. And you need to get out there because from what you've been telling me, the fishing is pretty spectacular. Tell me what's going on there.
10: Yeah, we've been kind of talking about the resurgence of the Kokanee salmon here for the last year. And so like we're seeing right now, it's some of the best Kokanee salmon fishing we've had on this fishery for the last 6 or 7 years. So on a typical low water year like this, we do see kind of an accelerated run and maturity in these salmon. So what we're already starting to see groups of mature salmon starting to stage up out in the lake, which for a lot of people that have fished Blue Mesa for a lot of years, This is some of the most exciting and fun way to catch kokanee salmon is by jigging for them. So we find big schools of salmon that you're able to lock your boat over the top of these fish and drop spoons down and catch them by jigging for them. So that's because, one, because the population is so good this year, and for two, because the little bit lower water is kind of pushing their season a little bit faster ahead of schedule. We're already starting to jig for salmon, and that's going to be a bite that's going to last really, really good through at least the middle of August. So we've got a lot of time for it. So that's kind of the highlight right now, really, is the resurgence of the kokanee. And now that we're able to start jigging for them, we can do that. And with that said, a lot of people really like to troll for them too still, which is a great way to catch them still. But the main thing with that is these fish get pretty dormant during the middle of the day, and that's kind of why we jig for them, because they're a little harder to catch trolling. So if you want to troll for them, the biggest thing is you got to get on the lake super early. The bite window is pretty short. Basically, daylight to about 8 a.m. is kind of your window for the trolling bite, but that is still very, very good.
9: What about the lake trout and the browns and the rainbows? This is kind of, it's still good fishing at times, but maybe not the prime season. What are you seeing there?
10: Yeah, kind of with a lot of cold water fisheries, as you push into the hot summer months, the bite windows get shorter. You typically need either dark conditions or cool conditions or adverse conditions to kind of make the fishing the best. So on a normal, nice summer day, you're going to want to be out kind of at daylight, or in the evening right before dusk is going to be your two most prime windows for catching most of the trout. And that would be browns and rainbows. And you can catch them. They'll still come up shallow to hunt for some of the fry that's been hatching throughout the season. They're getting big enough now that some of the trout are starting to hunt around and catch perch fry or other trout fry up in the shallows, but they can't be in that hot water for very long. So they'll be there usually in the low light hours of the day. Now for lake trout, the pups are fishing really, really good, and they're such visual hunters anyways that a lot of times those pup lake trout are actually going to be the most active fish trout-wise during the middle of the day when it's bright and sunny and they can actually see really, really well. So that is one fish that'll keep the rods busy during the middle of the day when the rainbows and browns are a little bit quieter.
9: Now, you have another fish there that's really come on. In fact, it's becoming a destination, and that's the perch. What are we seeing there?
10: We're really – oh, the perch fishing, we've been so excited about this for the last several years, and this really has kind of turned into a world-class destination perch fishery at this point. So there's a few changes with that this year. With the low water, there's not really the available flooded, brushy cover that they've had the last several years that was kind of an effect of the last drought. So these fish are more nomadic now. We're seeing them kind of cruise around shallow, sandy flats. The really only structure that we're seeing these fish hold to like they would the brush are big, like boulder fields, big rocks, some with big shadows. So that's kind of what you need to be aware of when you come out and catch perch now on Blue Mesa, is it's a little bit harder to just lock the boat down in one spot and just catch a bunch of them. You kind of got to keep moving around, check the different structure. But one thing we definitely want you to know is when you find them, the average size this year is way up. They didn't spawn real heavy this year. So what that means, I think, is there's going to be a lot less mouths out there. And the perch that are out there right now are getting really, really big. The few times that we've been out so far here in the last month, the average size right now on these perch is like 9.5 or 10 inches. And that's average. So we're catching a bunch of fish between 9 and 12 inches right now. And so these fish have gotten some age on them. The population seems to be steady. And so what that means is there's when you find them, you're going to find big quality fish and big, big numbers where it's not absolutely out of the realm of possibility to come here now and catch 100 to 200 inch or 100 or 200 perch in that 9 to 12 inch range every day here.
9: And there is no limit on them, right?
10: There's no limit. And I think it's still very encouraged for people to take as many of them as they can use just to keep that population in check, because they can definitely start to take over places.
9: And it was an illegally introduced fishery, but that doesn't mean we shouldn't take advantage of it. I think what I'm getting from everything you're saying is that right now it's spectacular fishing at Blue Mesa. We've got boat access at the Elk Creek ramp, I believe, right? And
10: yep.
9: We're going to have that at least into the first part of August. And get out here now, and then we'll have to see what develops. Is that kind of the message?
10: Yeah, the main takeaway from everything is we wanted to definitely clarify kind of where we're at with boat access and what's closed and what's not. And now that everybody knows you can bring a boat up here and you can fish, the ramp's open 7 days a week from 5:30 in the morning until 8. But right now, Blue Mesa is fishing as good as I've seen it species-wide in the last 25 years. And this is definitely a place that if it's on your bucket list to get to in the next month, it would be worth a trip.
9: And if people want to book a trip with you or get more information, how do they do that?
10: Yeah, you can find us on all the socials at GSO Fishing, or you can check out our website at gsofishing.com. And we also do, for anybody that wants to keep up to date weekly, we do a weekly fishing and conditions report that we'll put out via email or on our Facebook page. So definitely check that out to keep up to speed on what's happening here.
9: All right, my friend, we got to run, but you have a great 4th of July.
10: All right. Happy 4th. I appreciate it.
9: All right. Andy Cochran, GSO Fishing. Great resource, Blue Mesa. Tremendous fishing resource. Take advantage while you can. We're going to take a time out. We come back. Dan Coyle from Parks and Wildlife is going to join us. We're going to talk about the new firearm laws going into effect soon here on Terry Wickstrom Outdoors on 104.3 The Fan.
7: 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And Cid Zatella's having a career year out of the bullpen. 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

0: Farm Outdoors on 104.3 The Fan. Let's go to the phones, and joining us from Colorado Parks and Wildlife is Dan Coyle. Good morning, Dan.
1: Good morning, Terry. Happy July 4th.
0: Happy July 4th, and I'm glad to have you on. As there always is with new laws and regulations, there's a lot of innuendo, rumor, and speculation out there, and I thought we could get you on to kind of clear up what's going on with this new, I believe, is it called, what's the actual name of the law? It's about buying specific firearms.
1: Yeah, it's specified semi-automatic firearms. It's Senate Bill 25-003.
0: And it specifies that in order to get certain types of firearms, you're going to need some specific training and some background checks and things. Of course, you have to have a background check for buying any firearm. Why don't you describe the law, and then we'll kind of get into the mechanics of it.
2: Yeah, there's a lot to it. And so, but to break it down, essentially, and you really don't have to, a person doesn't have to look and try to decipher what the definition is. I would point everybody to the Department of Revenue, Firearms Dealer Division website, and you can look at our website, CPW's website. We have specific pages on this, a specified semi-automatic firearm, and it goes to the list of guns. So the Department of Revenue is charged in the law with coming up with the list of the specified semi-automatic firearms. You don't, a person doesn't have to decide, well, is this gun on there or not? They have a list. The list was posted on Wednesday, July 1st, and so it's 152 pages. There's over 800 guns, and you can look on there to see if that's the gun you would like to purchase. Then you would go through this process, and we've lined it out in a five-step process on our website that you can scroll down to our pages, to the specified semi-automatic firearm pages, and you can look at those five steps on what it takes to, after August 1st, to purchase one of these specified semi-automatic firearms.
0: Now, before we get into the steps, in general, first of all, will the list be updated? New firearms come out all the time. How often will it be updated? And is there kind of a general description you can give us, or is that too difficult?
1: It's a little bit difficult, but I will say in general, it is the AR platform type guns that are on there. Now, as you thumb through these 152 pages, it's their obvious common theme that it's the AR type platform. Handgun wise, really specifically the Desert Eagle is one of those on there. So I would note to everybody, a typical Glock or Sig Sauer type semi-automatic handgun is not on the list. That's not what is on here. And so if you're looking just to buy a semi-automatic handgun, that is not on the list. It's more the AR platform type guns.
0: So the handgun's not on the list. So if I was like, I have a couple handguns, so does Karen. We took classes. We go and we shoot occasionally. If we were going to replace one of those, we wouldn't have to go through this process. But if we were going to buy maybe an AR or something like that, then we would go after August 1st. We'd have to go through this process. Are there any typical hunting type rifles or shotguns that may appear?
1: Well, I don't know that I'd say typical. No, but I mean, a lot of these guns you obviously could hunt with. But that actually brings up a very good point for folks to understand is the possession of these. So if you possess these now, this does not affect you in any way. And my example that folks have heard me say in public meetings is when I check you this fall hunting, out hunting, and you have an SSF,
2: I will not even ask about it, other than the fact that it's holding the legal number around to hunt big game. But the fact that you have an SSF is inconsequential. It only has to do with purchase and or transfer of that gun after August 1st. And I would even back up and let everybody know that we are going to go live with this process that we're going to talk about here in a minute. We're going to go live with that starting Monday, July 20th at 9 a.m. If you look at our web pages, that is when the links for application will go live. You can start to apply to the process at that point. But that's only if you want to purchase and or transfer one of these firearms after August 1st.
0: All right. Take us through what the process is now, if you could. I mean, at least the outline of it. We don't have to get terribly detailed, but at least so people have an expectation.
2: Right. And so as you look at our web pages, we're going to also have a link to another document, a checklist on there as well. But we've outlined it in five steps. So if you want to purchase and or transfer one of these after August 1st, you'll need to go online. We'll have the link to the application on our website. Some of the sheriff's offices may also link the application. It's an online application, just like we do with Big Game. And so you'll go on, apply, fill out the basic information, including your hunter ed education information if you have it. That's really step one. And once you hit submit, it goes to the sheriff's office. But the sheriff's office is going to hold on to it until you do step two, which is produce a government-issued identification and a name-based background check. And you'll have to produce that to the sheriff's office. Some are going to do

0: with those documents. Once they have those documents, then they will assess the application for eligibility. If the sheriff grants eligibility, it'll be entered into our database, and then it will determine, based on whether you entered hunter education or not, whether you would take the basic 4-hour firearm safety course, or without hunter education, you would take the extended 12-hour firearm safety course. The applicant, will find the instructor. There'll be a list of the instructors on our website and their general areas, general counties that they teach in. You will contact one of them based on who you'd like to take it from and whatever price they decide to charge. You'll take the course. You'll pass the course. And then once you pass the course, that's entered into the database by the firearms instructor, and it's instantaneous. You'll be able to walk across the street to the gun dealer and then purchase that SSF.
1: And that permit or that piece of paper is good for 5 years, is that right? And it's not firearm specific, it's for any of the covered weapons, firearms.
0: That's right. So there's two 5-year periods. One is when the sheriff declares you eligible, you have up to 5 years to take the safety courses. Then once you take the safety course and you pass it, the new 5-year clock starts for the ability to purchase as many SSFs as you would like. And that's nothing is tracked in the system. There's no database on that. Once you pass the course, there's nothing further that the database tracks. So there, you can purchase as many as you would like within that next 5 years.
1: Now, I have one question. You mentioned getting a background check to the sheriff. I was kind of confused. Do you go to the sheriff with your ID and they do a background check, or where do you have that background check done?
0: Oh, great question. And this is causing a lot of angst amongst folks. So what the statute specified is a name-based background check that checks databases of Colorado and national databases along with other judicial databases. It is different from the concealed handgun permit background check. The concealed handgun permit process is fingerprint-based. This is not. This is a name-based background check, and so the sheriff will obviously look at the photo ID, the government-issued ID, and the name-based background check. What we're advising folks is to contact the sheriff's department in which you're going to apply to see what companies, if any, that they regularly use. Otherwise, it's really Googling it on the internet, finding one on the internet that does this as their business.
1: And then the last question, and we're going to be out of time, but there's going to be fees associated as you go. So at what points is there a fee when you apply? There's obviously a fee when you take the class. There will be a fee for the background check. What are the fees going to be looking like?
0: Yeah, so what it's going to cost you, there's fees and then you're purchasing a product, and I'll quickly hit on those. So you're going to pay for the name-based background check before you get to the sheriff's office. Once you get to the sheriff's office, you're going to pay potentially two fees. One, the sheriff fee. I will tell you, some of the sheriff's offices are not going to charge for this. And then the third one you could pay is the Colorado Parks and Wildlife fee of $52. And then you're going to pay when you get to the firearms instructor for the course, whether it's the 4-hour or the 12-hour, and round numbers that we have heard is about $150 to $200 or more for the 4-hour, and upwards of $350 for the 12-hour. And then you'll also pay for the InstaCheck at the time of the purchase of the gun from the gun dealer. So essentially, there's potentially 5 points at which you could pay.
1: Dan, we are out of time, but all this information is available on the Colorado Parks and Wildlife website. Is that correct?
0: Yes, please go there. We update that with the most current information. Please go to our webpage.

0: wages.
1: And you're welcome to come back on as we get closer or right after the implementation. We can take some time because I'm sure more questions are going to pop up as people dig into this. So I'll keep in touch with you. And if we need to get you back on, or if you feel we need to get you back on, contact me. Is that fair?
0: That's great, Terry. I appreciate it very much.
1: All right. Thanks, Dan. Have a great 4th of July.
0: Thank you. You too.
1: All right, Dan Coyle, Parks and Wildlife. We'll take a time out. When we come back, Austin Parr will join us, and we'll talk some fishing on Terry Wickstrom Outdoors on 104.3 The Fan.
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1: 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Let's go to the phones, and joining us as he does every week at this time, Austin Parr. Good morning, Austin.
20: Good morning, Terry. Happy 4th.
1: Happy 4th to you, and everybody be careful out there, but boy, get out and have a good time. Just enjoy it. You, on my notes, says you want to talk about transitional fishing presentations, especially with walleyes, and I'm going to quickly relate a story to you about Glendale Reservoir, because I think it's going to fit what you want to talk about, and you're probably going to relate it to Chatfield, Cherry Creek, those places, maybe Pueblo, but back in the 90s, when I was still doing some tournament fishing, Glendale Reservoir was noted early in the year when the water was up in the trees. You could catch big fish up in the trees, and then the water would recede. It would come back down, and you'd catch the fish on bottom bouncers and jigs on the first lines of structure, the first drop-offs, the break lines, and that would go through usually until about the end of June. And then that fishing would just fall off a cliff. And people used to, the everyday anglers, now a lot of the tournament guys knew, but a lot of the everyday anglers thought that Glendale just, the fish didn't bite in August, July and August, that they had to wait till it cooled and go spooning for them. But in about 1998 or 99, Gary Darling and I did a television show, and right after the 4th of July and a really hot summer on Glendale, trolling with planer boards shallow over 60 feet of water, and we were virtually harvesting fish. We couldn't keep the fish off the line to talk to the camera. And that word spread from that television show, and pretty soon the everyday angler realized that the fish don't stop biting. They just change what they're doing.
20: I couldn't even say it better myself, and that's exactly what we're experiencing right now in a lot of our walleye lakes. You mentioned just after the 4th of July, and going back and looking at my notes of the years of guiding, right now we're maybe on the little bit earlier trend, but we are seeing a lot of bait fish around on our metro bodies of water, particularly on Chatfield and Cherry Creek both. The clouds of shad are all over the place, but the interesting thing that we've seen this last week is that the fish are not quite transitioning to it. The new technologies that we've got with some of these live imaging sonars like the Lowrance Active Target that I'm running really allows you to be able to see how those fish are reacting. And you can see all your shad balls, but the few fish that are actually spitting up shad are showing that the bait fish are still only in that maybe 3/4 of an inch range. But at any given point, they're going to start really chasing those bait fish. And for now, the reactionary presentations, like some of your jerk baits and your swim baits, those fish will chase, but they're still pinned to the bottom. So we're still seeing a live bait bite as of now. But as you mentioned, those fish are going to very quickly peel off of that structure and start chasing those bait fish up higher in the water column. And mentioning that live sonar, I really feel like that has kind of made trolling not be in the limelight like it used to be. But that still is a historically very productive type of presentation when those fish are high in the water column. And those walleyes will actually be up shallower than a lot of folks will really think. In shallower in the water column, I mean. So they'll be out over the open water structure, but they'll be up high chasing those bait fish. And when they do that, it's challenging to do a conventional trolling approach without planer boards because they will be so high that the boat spooks them. So you mentioned the boards there, but I'm working small crankbaits early in the season here, like a Salmo Hornet in a size 4, or even something like a Flicker Shad or a Shad Wrap up high in the water column. And I'll troll with those planer boards away from the boat. You'll find that those fish even kind of shift away from that boat wake out toward where your baits are, and we'll hit that as well. And I feel like that can be very effective. But you also can have really good success if you do wind up having that live sonar, fishing some techniques like you would more in the earlier time frame with something like a swim bait or a jerk bait. You can sharpshoot those fish in those shad schools and get them to react to that. And that really will be something that will be dominant coming up here quickly. So if you're out there and you're seeing that the fish are not on the same structure that you left them a couple of weeks ago, and they're not biting leeches and they're not biting worms, right now will be the time to start thinking about those alternative presentations.
1: And, you know, while it does transition fairly quickly, and it is kind of based on the size and availability of those schools of shad, which is going to be a little different this year at Chatfield than in past years, not all the fish are the same. Just like some guys, somebody goes to McDonald's, somebody else goes to Burger King, you're still going to have some fish in the other types of locations feeding on different things. And that fools people sometimes because they manage to catch a few doing what they were doing, and it doesn't bring them to where most of the fish are.
20: Exactly. And like you mentioned, they don't all transition at once, but it will be a noticeable change. I mean, over the last several weeks, we've been seeing that, you know, 75 fish days have been on the slower side of the equation. There's been some days well over 100 fish days on these walleyes, and they've been very, very productive. So if you're not seeing the heavy numbers and the fast-paced action, like you mentioned, think about shifting, think about looking out over that open water and start adjusting to some other presentations. Now, the other thing you'll find, too, is that depending upon the depth of those shad, some of the more fall-type presentations will still really work also. So things like a jigging wrap and a blade bait will continue to be effective from about now until the ice comes on and continuing through the ice fishing season. So you can get fish to react to those, but I like to use that trolling pattern and especially my side imaging to find where those fish are and then pick them apart from there based upon how they're working those bait fish schools.
1: Yeah, and if you don't have, say if you don't really want to troll, a lot of people, I'm trolling, having been a tournament fisherman for walleyes at one point in my career, trolling can sometimes be the only way to compete, but it's not always the way a lot of people like to fish. So a lot of times we used to spend time teaching people to cast to suspended fish, but we didn't have the benefit of live sonar, the forward-looking sonar. So if I'm an average angler and I want to take advantage of those without trolling, but I don't have the advanced electronics, what would you suggest I do?
20: Yeah, so as the bait continues to get larger, you'll find that the birds will be very responsive to where those schools are. So that's definitely something to look at. They're not quite to that level yet, but they always are an indicator toward where the bait is. And on these local bodies of water that either don't have species like wiper or maybe only have a few, you won't find the fish crashing up against the surface. So those birds really show you where you're needing to go there. But when that happens, you can actually cast a variety of different things through those schools. I really like working swim baits with underspin jigs in those suspended schools and really paying attention to how long I'm letting that presentation sink and how fast I'm reeling, because those things without the forward-facing sonar are challenging to really work through a consistent cast and in and cast out type of depth. So when you can get that dialed in, that can be good. But jerk baits are probably my favorite way to go on those suspended fish. Something like a Vision 110 or a Shadow Wrap can be really good. And working them a lot of times more aggressively than I would be in the springtime walleye patterns. And brighter colors, chromes, silvers, whites all can be good. And even though the shad are smaller, that bigger jerk bait a lot of times will stand out from those shad schools, and those walleyes and smallmouth will jump on that. So that can be a great way to go there. And you can play around with your bill depth. Deeper bills obviously are going to be digging a bit deeper as well. So that can be productive if those fish are sitting slightly lower in the water column. But many times over that open water, we'll fish a shallow bill jerk bait just a few feet under the surface, and those walleyes will come up and hammer it.
1: Well, I think If you're going to make a mistake on depth and you don't know exactly where the fish are during this type of fishing, it's always better to be above the fish than below them. Fish that are suspended going after these bait fish are typically feeding on balls of bait that are above them. And if you're down below those balls of bait, you're a lot of times below the fish too. And they won't react, but they will react even to almost a surface presentation. But I can tell you, we did some studies within fishermen on the trolling aspect, and it was just incredible the amount of fish that would strike upward, but very few would strike down, especially over, Absolutely. You know, 20, 30 feet of water, down just 2 to 5 feet.
20: Yeah, I totally couldn't agree more. And that's true with a lot of fish species. I mean, whether you're targeting, like you mentioned, the walleyes, but bass will do the same thing, certainly wipers and especially crappies, all like feeding up. So when you're working through these suspended schools, you know, mentioning maybe even trolling again, and you're seeing those fish at a certain depth and a certain pattern, get your baits up just above them, just barely. I mean, a foot above them can make all the difference in the world. And if you're not getting bit, really adjust how your bait's working on the depth. So if you're trolling, shorten your amount of line or change your lures to a slightly smaller bill. And then, as we mentioned on the jerk baits, work through the different bill lengths there as well and work through your different cadences. Because once you get that pattern going, you can catch a lot of fish in a time frame that many folks struggle with, like we talked about. I mean, the bait bite will be ending, but the fishing is still great. And honestly, as we move through the late part of the summer and into the fall, it's my favorite time of year to catch these fish. I mean, I love catching fish on bait, but can be a bit monotonous at times. And I love the fast-paced reactionary presentations. And you can get some of your larger fish really starting to feed on those shad also and catch multiple size classes in the same area, whereas earlier in the season, those bigger fishers are separate most times from the smaller males.
1: Yeah, I think the key is just be aware of what's going on. It changes, and be on top of it and increase your odds, and you can continue to catch fish all year long. Got about a minute left. The lakes are going to be busy, especially since some of them aren't available. If you wanted to sneak off and do a little fishing, where might you go?
20: Well, I think the Front Range lakes as of today may be a little bit busy. If you have a steel on your boat on any of the local bodies of water, early at Chatfield would be good, but getting off early would be definitely the thing I'd be thinking about. But, you know, if you can get up early as well, there is some really good mountain fishing still. You know, a couple more weeks potentially of boating at Spinney, but that bite's been very productive. And a lot of folks have been doing good on some of the lake trout up at Granby. So if you can beat the traffic and get up there, that's a nice body of water that's obviously very large, and you can get away from the majority of your fishermen and have a lot of good success. But with all of that being said, those northeastern plains lakes, most of them are still good for boat ramps. And the same type of walleye presentation is happening out there. And we've gotten back to the point where there's quite a few legal sized fish in places like North Sterling and Jumbo. So hitting those still can be effective. Ramps are getting a little lower. So keep that in mind, but still definitely fishable. And we'll see how the end of the summer goes with any potential salvage. Obviously nothing has been announced yet. Hopefully we can keep some rain coming here to keep those lakes going strong for next year, but it's a great thing to take advantage of and get away from the crowds.
1: We are out of time, my friend. If people want more information or to book a trip with you, how do they do that?
20: I'm at Discount Fishing Tackle. We're 6 blocks south of Evans on the west side of Santa Fe.
1: All right. Have a great 4th of July.
20: You as well. Thanks as always.
1: You bet. We'll take a timeout. We come back. We'll wrap up the first hour of Terry Wickstrom Outdoors and 104.3 The Fan.
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0: Outdoors on 104.3 The Fan, and I am an old guitar player, and that's a song that I actually kind of wrote when I was doing some clubbing. I'd appear, and I used to kind of wonder when people came in how much they were using the music to escape from parts of their life that maybe they weren't so happy with, and that they'd let themselves get away in the music, and that's the music lives forever, and thinking about being somebody else or somewhere else, and that it's one of our songs. In fact, it's one of the songs you can find on our playlist. If you have Spotify or Apple, and you go to Music for the Back Porch, that's a playlist I put together with a lot of Wickstrom and Dover's music. There's some self-promotion there. I'm not going to deny that. But there's also a lot of mainstream artists with some really great music. There's Jimmy Buffett, there's Dylan, there's Jim Croce, James Taylor, Kris Kristofferson. But then we have maybe a dozen to 15 independent artists who are really trying to get known. And independent artists get their music played more on the streaming services the more it gets played. It's an algorithm. So by playing that playlist, their songs get played, and they get more exposure, and then they get a chance to promote their music. And hopefully we're helping their success a little bit, bringing along new artists, because, you know, I always like to give back. We've done that in the fishing industry. We've started a lot of careers. So many people helped me along the way, and I was so fortunate to be both in the outdoors and music and to have a pretty terrific life. So we try to do that for other people, and you can help us. Just go listen, save the playlist, The Music Lives Forever, with Spotify or Apple. Not The Music Lives Forever. Music for the Back Porch. Music for the Back Porch. Save it, play it occasionally. You help out a lot of young artists. We'll take a time out and speaking. Well, he's not so young anymore. Nate's kind of gotten old over the years I've known him. He's not catching up to me, but he's not the youngster he used to be. All that and more coming up on Terry Wickstrom Outdoors on 104.3 The Fan.
1: 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Every Saturday morning, it's Terry Wickstrom Outdoors. Terry takes you inside the outdoors. You know, hunting, fishing, camping. It's Terry Wickstrom Outdoors. Now, here's Terry.
0: All right, we're back. Let's go right to the phones. And joining us, as he does every day, every week at this time, is Nate Solinsky. Good morning, Nate.
2: Good morning, Terry. How are you today?
0: I'm doing good. You kind of get that little jab about you getting old I threw in there.
2: You know, it's so funny because I was talking to a very, very predominant up-and-coming guide up in the South Park area, and he was asking some advice, and we were going back and forth, and I've been guiding now longer than he's been alive. And I tell you what, you say that, and I'm like, holy cow. Like, the next generations are coming up, and whether you want to deny it or not, we are both getting old, Terry. It's pretty crazy.
0: Well, if I tease you about getting old, what's that say about me? Because I remember when you were just a young pup, and someday I'm going to sit down with you, because now you're getting to the point where your body's going to start to change, and I'm going to tell you the eras of your life when you're going to think you can still do things you can't.
2: I'm very concerned that I'm approaching that soon. We'll see this hunting season.
0: Yeah. You know, and it comes on. You know what? I was fortunate. You know, I've been so active all my life, and so are you. But it sneaks up on you. You find out it's not quite as and, you know, my doctor, I have a good orthopedic surgeon who tries to keep the parts working. Anyway, let's talk some outdoors. You have a guest with you today.
2: Absolutely. I mean, that led right in. You talk about longevity. When you talk about brands, business, our partners, and more so people we associate with in the outdoors, we always say the outdoors leads to more relationships and friendships than probably any outdoor industry out there. And you talk about longevity and true core values, brings on our next guest. I'm honored to announce our great friend and title partner of the Catch Rate series. You keep hearing the name. We've got Dave Kinney, who's a partner here at Flint Co. And I tell you what, we're excited to have him on and kind of talk about the title partnership of Catch Rate that means so much in the foundations of relationships in the fishing industry. How you doing, Dave?
3: I'm doing great. Thank you so much, Terry and Nate, for having me on this morning. How are you guys doing?
0: Doing great. Good morning. Happy 4th of July.
3: Yeah, same to you. Yeah, this, I'll tell you, Flinko is honored to serve as the title sponsor of this year's Catch Rate Tournament Series for many reasons. You know, Flinko's had a long commitment to Colorado and continues to invest time and resources and energy into strengthening our communities across the state. You know, myself, like many others in our team, you know, longstanding members in the community, Colorado natives, and conservation matters to us, you know, because spending our free time out in the outdoors, fishing, hunting, and hiking, you know, we rely on these resources so much, and the community that we serve and build in as a construction company, we want to give back. And you know, following Nate and Tightline Outdoors and everybody in this community for so long, it just seemed like a real natural fit. It's great.
2: You know, and that's it. And, you know, we talk about this and why we have people on like this and talk about it. So, you know, I've been in the industry, like we just joked about, you know, for 27 years. And at Catch Rate, it is a tournament series that is open to everyone. And I still don't think that even all of our listeners truly grasp that. People hear the word tournament or an event type thing, and they're like, oh, I'm not there. I'm not good enough with my fishing. Or, oh, I don't want to make it too competitive. And people get, I don't want to say a bad taste, but they get kind of standoffish when you think about a fishing event or tournament or something like that. And at Catch Rate, it is literally like the lowest key bowling league or softball league you could ever be a part of. I know people that literally come to fish the event and have no intent to even compete. They want to do it for the atmosphere. They want to do it to be around fellow anglers and grow relationships in the fishing industry. They want to meet their next fishing partner, be there to ask advice from people that are really on that next level of fishing. So no matter how you look at it, Catch Rate is community. And the more and more I've spent time with Dave and his team, we've done a bunch of guide trips together, and all they talk about is the community that they kind of work around within the construction industry. And you start saying community, family, and longevity, that's really what Catch Rate is true to. So that's what we kind of started talking to them about. Hey, we should get involved in this aspect and, again, introduce the fishing community to all that you guys do. And that's how Flintco became kind of that partnership at Catch Rate. And I tell you, it's exciting. Now, Dave, you've been around Catch Rate and things like that, but last week we were able to get you on one of our competitors' boats, and you kind of observed and got a fish alongside some tournament anglers at Catch Rate. I would love for you to walk everybody through what that was like being on a tournament boat and kind of being, you know, fishing along with them, but being an observer with that.
3: Yeah, absolutely. I was just struck immediately by the sense of community. When we showed up in the parking lot of the boat ramp, there's just a bunch of old fishermen out there, guys from that are associated with Discount Tackle and Eagle Claw, and just all these folks with their kids out there decked to the hilt with their red, white, and blue celebrating USA Day. And it was just a bunch of good fishermen out there excited to be around each other and talk. And people were actively coming up to each other, introducing themselves, talking with the kids. And then when we got out on the lake, you know, Chris just did such a great job mentoring and coaching Owen, my son, and they got along great. Couple of fishing guys that just speak the language. And from the moment we got out on the water, you could just tell that this was a great thing to be a part of. Chris really embraced Owen, gave him some tricks, and they were talking lures and presentation and depths and things like that. And before you knew it, Owen was on some really nice fish. And when we got back to the award ceremony and things, everybody was standing around having a great time talking about what they were using and the presentations they had, and you know, just the experience. And it was awesome. And we got to embrace folks from the construction community as well. I mean, there's such a natural draw to the outdoors with folks that work in construction, and it's just synonymous, right? And the synergy is there. And before you knew it, we had kids that were from 4 years old all the way up through, you know, folks that were in their late 70s winning prizes, and just everybody had a smile on their face, eating pizza, sharing stories, and clapping for everybody. It was really relaxed, and it really embraced that sense of community that we're looking for. I was blown away by the whole experience and couldn't be more proud to be part of it.
0: You know, Nate, one of the things that fishing tournaments has done for me, it's one of the downsides why I hate tournaments, because when I used to fish by myself, I remember catching a 6-pound walleye that 2 years later was 8 pounds. Now, when I'm in a tournament, they weigh and measure the fish. I can't get away with that.
2: Right? It's a very honest situation going on there, that's for sure.
0: No, and what I was really wanted to allude to was, though, you get to see what people tell you after the tournaments, what they use, and it's legitimate information because they've brought their fish to the scale or they've measured their fish. So there's a documentation to go along with what there's how they performed.
2: That's exactly. I mean, again, I think that, you know, obviously I guide on Chatfield where we host, you know, Catch Rate, and it's a fishery that I believe in so wholeheartedly. You know, people ask me, hey, if you can walleye fish anywhere in the country, I'm like, I'm going to Chatfield, and people laugh at me and they think I'm crazy. But Catch Rate truly highlights what a fishery it is. And this goes along with a lot of our front range fisheries, you know, Chatfield, Cherry Creek. I mean, we've literally seen hundreds of walleye this year surpassing the 30-inch mark. I mean, we see fish to 14, 15 pounds. And then at Catch Rate alone last week, we had 3 fish surpass the 27-inch mark in an afternoon, a random sunny afternoon at Chatfield. Not night fishing, not doing anything crazy, not the spring spawn. I mean, literally a random July 1st afternoon, and we had 3 fish over 27. So what the fishing opportunities are there is unbelievable. And it's cool because these are the anglers that figure out that bite. And very much like Dave said, if you show up at Catch Rate and you're like, hey, I'm really struggling, I can't figure this out, what can you do? These guys will tell you everything. Hey, here's where I was at, here's what I was using. It is a community that is growing the sport. And just again, like Dave said, we have anglers literally of all ages and calibers. We have a ton of anglers that sit on the bank. They sit on the shore, they're casting out, they're old and young. We have anglers in kayaks, float tubes, small John boats, all the way up to tournament-ready boats. But the biggest thing, it all shines. We have anglers that compete. The youth day for bass, or excuse me, not the youth day, the bass tournament competing against me, those anglers were 14 years old from the shore, catching 19-inch bass, beating me in that competition. So everybody has a shot. Everybody is learning and growing. And truly, this tournament is building a better angler and better angling community for being involved in it. So more than anything, we encourage everybody, come out and try Catch Rate. Give it one try. Come out, see what it's all about. Come fish it, experience it. I promise you, it's $20 per angler, per species. You can eat that value in pizza and drinks at the end. You can take that many free Cincos, courtesy of Eagle Claw, at the registration table to make it worth it. So you can literally look at Catch Rate as free if you grab some giveaways and eat pizza at the end. So why not come out, check it out. Dave's going to be at most of these events. Come check out what Flint & Co. is about, see what they're doing in the community. And more than anything, we just really want to spread the word that coming up, the future of fishing, when you talk about community, it is at Catch Rate. Come try it. With that, we do have one big announcement. Our next Catch Rate was scheduled for July 22nd, which is a Wednesday like we always do. The next one is our J.J. Branson Memorial Tournament, and it will be on Tuesday, July 21st. So the next Catch Rate, July 21st. It's a Tuesday afternoon. We would love everybody to come out, check it out. Huge prizes. And again, experience what the sense of community is all about at Catch Rate.
0: Dave, before we have to let you go, why don't you tell us about Flint & Co.?
3: Yeah, thank you for that opportunity. 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We did over 26 events last year. We participate in tiny homes for veterans. We did a South Platte River cleanup for Earth Day. We work with the Butterfly Pavilion, Flight for Life, Colorado St. Anthony's Hospital. We give away pies on Thanksgiving at St. Anthony Hospital for that foundation. We work with Food for Thought and then the Aurora Public Schools Construct Tech program. Our market that we work in are very diverse. 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And, you know, we've got offices across the country. Flinco Denver's here to stay. We're going on our ninth year this year, and we're proud to be building the best team in the state.
0: Well, we appreciate your support of the fishing, the outdoor industry. Nate can tell you how evangelistic I am about getting people in the outdoors. I think there's no better way to enhance your life than enjoying the outdoors. The bonding, the friendships, the memories, the values that come with it is not even approached, much less surpassed by any other activities. So I'm a huge supporter of anybody who does that. Dave, probably have you get a last comment, let you go, then Nate and I will move on to some other topics.
3: Well, I sure appreciate it, Terry and Nate, and everything that you guys do for the community. We look forward to a long-lasting partnership here with you all, and so that we can help provide safe, reliable, you know, resources for generations to come here in Colorado. So thank you guys for what you do and everything that you do for the community, and we just couldn't be more happy to be part of it. So thanks so much.
0: And thank you for your support.
2: Yes, ahead, thank you, Dave. And guys, you're going to hear the name Flintco quite a bit. We're going to launch two pretty cool standalone events on the Front Range coming up, so look forward to those announcements coming in the next couple weeks, as well as a handful of other community events. So, again, this partnership's going to continue, so you're going to hear the name Flintco quite a bit more as we do some pretty cool events coming up here that'll be kind of above and beyond the normal catch rate stuff. So stay tuned for that. And, Dave, thanks for having on, and we'll have everything on our Facebook page if you guys want to get follow-up with anything more Flintco.
3: Pleasure. Thank you.
0: Thank you, Dave.
2: Thank you.
0: With the holiday here, a lot of people looking for a place to fish, maybe some looking for one that wouldn't be so busy. I thought we got about 2 minutes and we'll take a break. I know we're going to come back and talk hunting, and especially in relation to these fires. But let's talk about what's going on right now real quick and maybe a couple recommendations of where to go.
2: Absolutely, Terry. So this is kind of the big concept as we approach early July. So we're definitely seeing some changes slightly. But honestly, this is that time of year where if you adapt to the changes, you catch a lot more fish. If you don't adapt, you might approach a slower time of year. But walleyes are slowly transitioning. The bait bite is still going, but we're just now on the very tip of starting to see some reactionary fishing. So blade baits, rattle baits, jerk baits, glide baits, all that's just starting to work. And we're going to see a transformation into that here real soon. The craziest thing that we talk about on holiday weekends, everybody thinks, man, the Chatfields, the Cherry Creeks, the Front Range is going to be crazy. There are more people that escape to the mountains during the holiday weekends than they do the Front Range. So honestly, I would choose to support a Front Range fishery on a holiday weekend over a normal average Saturday. So honestly, the Front Range, especially early and late in the day, if you want some amazing bass fishing, some amazing walleye fishing, the Front Range early in the day, late in the day, I think that that's definitely something that gets overlooked on a busy weekend. Sneak out to your Chatfields, Cherry Creeks early in the morning, late in the day. It's going to shock you at the quality of fishing that you're going to have. So I think that's a good one. Our mountain fisheries, especially the big fish, spinny, you know, your Delaney Buttes, those type things, those big trout are moving shallower. There's never a better time to be a shore angler than right now. The giant trout at spinny are in sub 5 feet of water. You throw on a pair of waders, you can access the biggest trout of the season right now at those type fisheries. Pretty awesome opportunity. So again, a lot of cool things happening, but I would say the Front Range walleye bass bite, shallow water up in the hills, those are the two best opportunities for anglers right this minute.
0: Well, Nate, real quick, do we have any indication how long that spinny will be open for boating?
2: I would say that everything with spinny right now is unfortunately probably a week-to-week basis. There's no doubt. We're going to have an announcement early this week. I wish that I had the courtesy of being able to announce this to everyone, but stay tuned. We're going to lose boating access to one more of our mountain fisheries. They're not going to do a full drain down, just we're going to lose boating access to one. That's, again, another kind of part of that spinny water source right there. But right now, spinny is open to boating. We'll see how long it lasts. I'm hoping we get another month out of it. It might be only another week or so. So we're going to stay tuned. Hopefully we get some rain. Hopefully we can kind of, you know, again, hold some of that water. But right now it's open. I would take advantage of it because, again, I do think that we are down to a shorter period of time of boating up there at spinning.
0: All right, Nate, we're going to put you on hold. We're going to take a timeout. When we come back, We want to talk hunting and in relation to the fire activity. So is that okay?
2: Absolutely. Let's talk about it.
0: All right. Well, we'll take a time out here, folks, and then we'll come back and we'll talk to Nate about how the fires might be affecting hunting on Terry Wickstrom Outdoors on 104.3 The Fan.
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0: Listening to Terry Wickstrom Outdoors on 104.3 The Fan. Let's go back to the phones, and rejoining us is Nate Zielinski. A happy 4th of July again, Nate.
2: Happy 4th to you as well. It's a big one for us.
0: Yeah, it is. Hey, I want to wait before we get to the fires and hunting. You want to take a quick question from a listener?
2: Absolutely.
0: Yeah, this Dan texted in on the text line. How do bonded bullets compare to the ELDX rounds? Will one outperform the other if shooting a shoulder shot on an elk with a 7 PRC?
2: I mean, that's a great question. So here's the big concept here, and I'm not even going to lie. I have no ties, no endorsements, partnerships, sponsorships, anything with Hornady and that ELDX bullet. But with that said, in my career as a professional guide and hunter for 27 years, I've never seen a bullet do what the current ELDX model does. Now, there was a change to that bullet about 2.5 years ago. It was not promoted or talked about by Hornady. So there was an old ELDX bullet, and there's a new modern ELDX bullet. There's nothing different marketable, so nobody knows it. But Jason changed that around at Hornady. So that bullet changed around about 2.5 years ago, just slightly. And the performance on the new current ELDX is unbelievable. Now, bonded bullets. There are some absolutely great bonded bullets out there, and they work well. When it comes down to bonded stuff, there's a handful of manufacturers doing that. So it's 6 to 1, half a dozen to the other. For me personally, I cannot say that I have a ton of experience with other bonded stuff out there, because the ELDX particular round is doing so well for me ballistically as far as accuracy and devastation on the animal. I've had no reason to really look around. And the ELDX by Hornady, I'm shooting in a pre-built cartridge, so the precision hunting round by Hornady, and I've never seen a bullet do so well. Now, the old ones, we weren't getting a pass-through, so we still had the devastation of the shot as far as a lethal shot, but we weren't getting blood trails because we weren't getting the bullet to pass through. The current ELDX passes through. So the current one, whether you're shooting a pronghorn or a moose at any range, I am getting pass-through capabilities out of the new ELDX, so I get a good blood trail for recovery on that animal. So I can't say enough good things. If somebody just randomly found me on the street and said, hey, I need a starting point with a new rifle, I'm always going to start them with a Hornady ELDX. And then if for some reason that doesn't shoot well, we kind of change things up from there. But right now, I am shooting a lot of different calibers and different rifles, and they pretty much all are shooting that bullet very well. So that's what I'm going with. But again, I can't say anything bad about some of the bonded stuff out there, but that ELDX for me is performing so well, I'm having a hard time shooting anything else.
0: All right. So how is the fires that are burning and what we're potentially looking at for the season affecting what I should be scouting or getting ready for hunting?
2: Absolutely, Terry. So this is kind of a big one because our phone's blowing up with it, right? Obviously, the fires, right? If you have a tag in an area that has fire, obviously, it is the top priority for you because you're very concerned about the future. Obviously, I mean, we're very concerned about safety, structure, all that. So I'm not being insensitive about that. But in the relationship to hunting and the effects of that, obviously, the big picture concept here is, one, what's the fire going to do to the animals? And then number two, and probably the biggest impact of fire, is road closures. Anytime that we have a fire come through, you are going to get a very wide berth of road closures around that fire. Fires have one of those deals that trees are going to fall over for time to come. Roads are going to be affected. Everything kind of changed around that fire.

0: That's something that I can't speak for CPW. I don't know what will be in place for that. But no matter what, general public concept, you have 30 days prior to turning that tag. But the biggest thing to me is going to be the closure. Now, the biggest thing that I also hear about is animal migration. And this is something that is absolutely shocking to me, Terry, because in our heads, when you have a fire, you think that all wildlife would absolutely evacuate and be gone in the absolute and giant surrounding area. Animals stay very tight. It's crazy, but that fire has to be pretty much dang near on them before they migrate out. So I don't see a huge migration due to fire. So I don't see animals miles and miles out from the fire fleeing the area. So that's not a big concern of mine. My biggest thing is obviously going to be access into the area and how we're going to deal with that to get in and out of the hunting grounds. That's my number one thing. Now, not only the fire areas and the units that we're hunting that have fire, probably the biggest statewide impact is the ability to glass. Now, obviously, we're still a long ways out. We're 2 months out from really the true core of archery season stuff. But long story short, the way fires are going, I think, unfortunately, it's going to be a long fire season for us. Dealing with smoke from fires, even from the fires in Utah and surrounding states, anytime that you have a lot of smoke in the area, that's going to be a major impact on visibility. For me, my style, how I hunt, I long range glass. We talked about that a couple weeks ago on the show. When I am glassing, I am looking miles and miles through my spotting scope. When you put a lot of smoke in the area, it might reduce my visibility by 50%, 70%. So I see a major impact from fire for the biggest concept of visibility. I really lose that visibility, which is a major impact on how I hunt and my success in my hunt. And then the last thing that we don't talk a lot about a ton, but I would love to throw it out there. If you are a person that gets affected by smoke, right? So breathing, asthma, whatever the case may be, if a breathing in a, high endurance, breathing hard physical type situation has effect on you, I want all hunters to be very, very cautious. Obviously, it's already been a major impact on swimming issues with the outdoors and drownings. I would really love to emphasize and just have everybody be prepared for the hunting season that if oxygen breathing is ever been an issue for you, the smoke is certainly going to affect that even more. So I really encourage that, especially as we get into our sheep hunters that will be starting here in early August. They're going to have a heck of a time with sheep hunting with the smoke, both from a visibility standpoint and a breathing standpoint. So just everybody get prepared. If you need to have an inhaler with you or anything, just don't get caught in a bad situation that you're unprepared for due to the smoke. So those are kind of all the things that we're talking about right now with fires in the state of Colorado.
1: And I'll put one last note on there. As you're starting to think about how you're going to hunt, if you hunt from a base camp or if you even walk in and hunt from a tent camp, remember, you're going to probably not be able to have any kind of fire. So keep that in mind, too. And you shouldn't. Remember that smoking, a spark, an open fire, a vehicle hitting rocks, all those things are going to be very, very, you're going to have to be very cautious. Last comment, Nate, and we got to wrap it up.
0: The biggest thing, I couldn't agree more. All this type of stuff affects it, from campfires and wood-burning stoves, all that. Let's be cautious, right? We know that our forest right now, between beetle kills and all the dead forestation we have, mixed with the dry climate, obviously it is just sitting kindle waiting to go up. So let's all be cautious. Things like trailer trains. So next time you hook up your boat, we know that we have a ton of people that campers, boats, ATVs. Make sure those safety chains aren't dragging, aren't causing sparks. Let everybody use extreme caution. Let's protect our forestry. And then the biggest thing, as we wrap up to talk about big game, this Tuesday, our results will be posted from the secondary draw. So we keep talking about the primary draw that was in April. Our secondary draw results get posted this next week. So again, one more step of, hey, I'm planning out my hunt, what's available. This next one's a big one, as we will see who draws during second, what tags are available after that, and we can continue our planning. So stay tuned for information on that, and we'll continue the conversation coming up here next week.
1: All right, my friend, you have a great 4th of July.
0: You as well. We'll talk to you soon. Thank you, Terry.
1: All right, Nate Zielinski. We'll take a time out. When we come back, the folks from Colorado Clays will join us on Terry Wickstrom Outdoors on 104.3 The Fan.
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0: Yankees aren't winning the West, but they might be one of the most fun teams in baseball now. Rookie T.J. Rumfield is raking. Hunter Goodman's launching homers at a rate that has all-star voters and trade deadline scouts paying attention. Mickey Moniak is back healthy. And Sensatella's having a career year out of the bullpen. The trade deadline's August 3rd. Who stays? Who goes? What's the new front office building tour? Denver Sports is all over it. Denver Sports.
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12: 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And most of all, we're thankful for one person who makes our job the best in the world. 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

0: 7,000 cases, 300 trials. 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You may have a violent spouse. 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You may be wrongfully accused of domestic violence. This all affects parenting rights. And let's face it, the kids are the most important. These are the things that need to be handled. They need to be handled appropriately by someone that's going to protect your kids and protect your rights. 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
2: 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Before we go to the next segment, we did get a question from a listener, and we were talking, Nate was talking about the damage fire does, how it affects your hunting, and the listener said, won't grass be back weeks after the fire? Well, it depends on how hard it's burnt, and I'm going to kind of, there's times, you know, you'll see controlled burns where they burn off the grass on fields, and it within just a matter of a couple weeks, you're starting to see sprouts. When you get the heat of an intense wildfire, a lot of things can happen. You can end up getting a hard pack of ash and soil and burn that is so hard, it's almost like cement. And it can take sometimes not only months, but even years before you see growth in some of those areas, even of grass and things. So it just really depends on how impacted the area was. And then if you do start getting a lot of moisture, if we start getting monsoon rains, a lot of those areas, because there's no root vegetation to hold it, when it does break free, you get mudslides, you get changes in terrain. You really have to be careful. And then if you don't get any growth by winter, it's probably not going to do anything. And when you get the melting snow, you're liable to get mudslides and a rehardening of some of that real hard pack that was caused by the excessive heat of the burn area. All right, I hope that answered your question. Now let's go to the phones, and joining us from Colorado Clays is J.R. Pierce. Good morning, J.R.
3: Hello, good morning, Terry. Happy 4th.
2: Well, speaking of 4th, what's going on at Colorado Clays this 4th of July?
3: Well, you know, I think first thing, Terry, yeah, happy 4th of July, Independence today, and, you know, 250th from all of us here at Colorado Clays. And, you know, as easy as it would be to close the gates and do barbecue drinks and fireworks all day, at Colorado Clays, we have always opened from 9 to 2 on the 4th. So our customers can come enjoy some recreational firearms activities and still be back home and in time to enjoy the full holiday experience. And, you know, Terry, this really comes back to why we made the Colorado Clays logo red, white, and blue to start with. And it's because we are proud to be a United States and Colorado born and made company. And we're very proud to give everyone a public access year-round facility to exercise and enjoy their Second Amendment rights. So, you know, Terry, we love this country. I want to give out a big, sincere thank you to the millions of people and customers over all these years that have supported Colorado Clays and, of course, have supported Terry Wickstrom Outdoors as well. And just let you know, we're still here. Come on out. The weather's great, and things are going really good at Colorado Clays. We'd love to have you.
2: And that's till 2 o'clock today and your normal hours tomorrow?
3: That's right. We'll be here all day tomorrow as well.
2: All right, so that's, you know, and you're right. It's a great, you know, people are in town, great way to get together. I want to talk some about hunting, but, you know, people, that brings up kind of the activities you do at Colorado Clay, not only individual families, but you've got leagues going on and fundraisers, tournaments. Tell us about some of that.
3: Yeah, Terry, so just kind of reminder thing, our summer trap and sporting clays and pistol leagues are going. Every Wednesday night from 1 to sunset, we have the Sporting Clays League, 4:30 to 7:30, the Trap League. Thursday nights at 5 o'clock, the Pistol League. And I want to invite everyone to just come out, take a look at it. Too late to join this year, but people ask about them. You're welcome to come out, walk around, look over the facility, maybe even do a little shooting while you're here, but come see what they're all about. We're here, and we're glad to have you check us out. our website has a list of tournaments, fundraisers, and events that are open for people to join. A lot of times they'll support a cause. You can have a great day at the range and enjoy, of course, some friendly competition. Don't forget that we can also customize an event for any reason of any size, any type of shooting and skill level. And I mean birthdays, graduations, bachelor, bachelorette weddings, gender reveals, a lot of schools do stuff, churches, family get-togethers, fundraising, the list goes on. And Terry, really, it just takes a phone call to get started. And then finally, remember, Colorado Clays is open year-round. We're open to the public. We offer everything anybody needs for rifle, pistol, and shotgun shooting as an individual or as a group. So just always remember, we're here and everything you need, one-stop shop.
2: And you do a lot of classes, too, like concealed carry and basic classes. You know, we were talking to Parks and Wildlife, which Colorado Clays is now part of, earlier in the first hour about the new firearms law. If you're going to purchase, it mostly applies to AR-type firearms, but there's some others. There's a lot of information on Parks and Wildlife's list. But they're developing a curriculum for a course that will have to be taken if you want to purchase that type of firearm. Colorado Clays going to be involved in that?
3: Yeah, Terry. So these new firearms purchase laws are definitely coming and will certainly require classes that incorporate new aspects in the curriculum prior to gaining the required certificate. And although we're aware of these topics, and you may have spoke earlier about them, first, I think the main point to be aware of now is that these new topics of discussion are currently very broad in definitions, and they, being Parks and Wildlife, they're still in the process of streamlining the applicable portions to fit into a 4 or 12-hour class along with all the other required topics. Second, people want to know where to get this required education. Well, Colorado Clays will be teaching these classes and issuing required certificates upon satisfactory completion of the class. But, Terry, I think finally I want to say, as I always tell you, we have the most qualified staff in the industry for all things firearms. Well, our very own Amy here at Colorado Clays, one of the most certified instructors in the state, is currently on the Parks and Wildlife Advisory Board trying to finalize this curriculum and get people out to enjoy their new firearms purchases. So anything you need to know about the new laws, about the class, about any requirements, give us a call. Either talk to Amy or get her number, and everything you need to know and everything you need to get, we have coming up.
2: Now, the last thing I want to talk to you about, of course, a lot of days I feel like the last time I want to talk to you, but that's beside the point.
3: That's mutual.
2: But we do, and we kind of get preachy about it, but if there's a reason, you know, and we've talked about fires affecting a hunt, the fires affecting everything we're doing outdoors. We're talking about scouting, getting ready. We're talking, if you don't wait 2 weeks, hunting season this year is going by quickly, and all of a sudden it's going to be muzzle loaders around the corner, pronghorns around the corner. If dove season isn't that far off, you just got to start getting ready now. I see too many people that wait to get their firearm ready till just a couple weeks. They don't do any practice shooting along the way. They're not comfortable with their firearm, or they find some kind of a malfunction or something that has to be fixed. So they want to get a new firearm, and they don't shoot it to get comfortable. All these are things you should be doing right now. And at Colorado Clays, you can accommodate virtually every discipline of shooting.
3: Yeah, and you're right, Terry. We do. We have big game seasons as early as August, birds coming as soon as September. And you and I harp on the listeners every year to get their firearms accessorized, sighted in, and practiced with in plenty of time prior to seasons, because so often, Terry, an issue arises with sighting systems, gun functions, ammo choice, or availability, or compatibility, and so on and so forth. And before you know it, you're behind the ball. And there is nothing worse than going into the field and not being 100% confident in your ability to take and make shots and judgments that may be the difference in a hunt. And Colorado Clays, Terry, we have everything you need. We are muzzleloader friendly. We take care of rifles, pistols. We have patterning for shotguns from step one to all the practice you need. We're here year-round, and absolutely, it is a lot easier to do this in a T-shirt than wait until the mad rush in November. So I would just implore people to get their stuff together, get out here, get it dialed in, practiced with, make sure everything is on point before you go into the field.
2: Well, not only that, but shooting is fun. It's recreation. It's a good time. You enjoy it. But I want to go back to what you said just a couple seconds ago about confidence. I will guarantee you, and first of all, anybody that tells me they don't get some form of buck fever when they're hunting is a liar. Because if you're out in the field and your heart doesn't beat a little faster and your adrenaline doesn't go a little bit, why are you out there in the first place? And it happens to even the most experienced people. And I can tell you from personal experience that I've missed some shots. Yes, that's right. I've missed some shots there, JR.
3: Yep, you didn't hear me arguing. Yep.
2: Yeah, I know. But where I hadn't done enough preparation, a new firearm, some new ammunition, and I wasn't as confident, and confident is the key word there. If you're confident that you know your manual of arms, how your firearm operates, that you know your sight picture and how it applies to where you're shooting, then you will make a good shot. I have personally seen myself where I wasn't quite sure and I thought I was in the right place, but I had doubts and I pulled off the shot as I squeezed the trigger. And it just happens. It's just, if you're not confident, your mechanics will suffer.
3: Yeah, Terry. And everybody has their own strengths and weaknesses and limitations. And knowing them and working on them is so important ahead of time. And like you said, the buck fever, the breathing, all the things that come with that amplify any issues that you may have. So the tighter and better you are to start with, the more tolerance you have for those added factors that can affect a shot. So definitely just reps on that gun. Like you say, it's a fun day anyhow, but boy, it can really pay dividends later on a shot that it may be your only one of the season.
2: All right, my friend, we are out of time. So if people want to come out till 2 o'clock today or your normal schedule the rest of the days, how do they find you?
3: All right, make it out today, fine. If not, we'll be here tomorrow and Monday. Give us a call, 303-659-7117, or go to the website, coloradoclays.com. Check us out. Take the virtual tour. But, again, by all means, come see us. We're open to the public. We're here year-round. We'd love to have you.
2: All right. You have a great 4th of July.
3: Okay, thanks, Terry.
2: You bet. We're going to take a time out. When we come back, we'll wrap up this week's edition of Terry Wickham Outdoors on 104.3 The Fan.
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2: The Fan. We're going to wrap up this hour, this version of Terry Wickstrom Outdoors this weekend on the 4th of July. But first, is Dan Jacobs in the studio?
17: I'm here, Coach. How are you? Happy 4th of July.
2: I'm doing well, and you said you had a fishing question for me.
17: Well, it's not a fishing question. It's a fishing thing here. So, as you know, we do the best free meal in Denver and every first and third Thursday in Aurora. And a guy named Mike Daborski at Old Style Sausage, which is up close to Boulder, he donated a lot of stuff. So I came by this week to pick it up. And he says, you know, I need you to tell Terry something. I said, okay. He says, I'm a big fan of the Terry Wickstrom, you know, show, the fan, you know, Fan Outdoors, all that stuff. But they always talk about these people are putting their lives at risk because you fishermen are such a quirky group. You're afraid to put on sunscreen because you think the scent might scare away the fish. So his billion dollar idea is to make sunscreen that is smells like bait, I guess, or something like that, so that the fish will be attracted to the sunscreen as opposed to you guys, you know, refusing to wear it because you're afraid of scaring off the fish. Yay or nay, Coach?
2: I'll tell you a few quick comments on that. One is, I preach sunscreen, and I preach long sleeves. I preach big brim hats. I preach not wearing shorts. When I was young, we didn't have the knowledge we have now, and I've had my third skin cancer removed. I can also tell you that it's mosquito repellent and bug repellent that tends to be a fish deterrent more than sunscreen. Sunscreen's not nearly as bad. A lot of times it's almost an attractant some guys will report that after they put their sunscreen on, they caught more fish. But regardless of whether it is or not, you can always wash your hands after you apply it. You should apply it before you go out in the boat anyway. I'm a huge proponent of sunscreen. In fact, I did a big outdoor safety and comfort thing just a few months ago, and I used to teach survival classes. And believe it or not, you know, people, when they talk outdoor safety, they think bears and mountain lions and even moose and snakes, where most of them, if they're going to have an issue, it's going to be from the sun or it's going to be from a bug. Mosquitoes kill more people in Colorado than almost everything else combined.
17: Well, and I hear you talk about Lyme disease as well with ticks. You've been...
2: Ticks can be bad. Bugs are just terrible. But no, I'm a huge proponent of sunscreen. And if you look, I did a number of television shows in the tropics. And I'm always wearing a big brim hat, a long sleeve shirt, and long pants. And I always have sunscreen on. And lately, I wear what's called a gaiter that pulls up over my face, and just my eyes are visible under the hat.
17: By the way, you mentioned how we've learned so much since you were young, like we didn't know about sun, the dangers of sun and stuff. I would be remiss to ask you, because today is our 250th birthday of our country. I wonder, Terry, I know you were there 250 years ago. Do you have any memories?
2: Yeah, you know, I'm going to just pretend you didn't say that, because it's close, obvious, because it's close. And I'm going to ask you if the water level at Aurora Reservoir went down anymore.
17: Yeah, it did. It's, you know, I was trying to look at it. I'm like, because there's a log out there in the middle that we always kind of keep an eye on, because normally it just barely pokes out to the top of the water. So I'm trying to gauge, like, how far down has it gone? And maybe I just don't know what I'm talking about, but I think it's feet. Like this log, whereas usually was like just a little tiny bit, now you can see a 3 or 4 foot log or something like that. So I think it's gone down several feet.
2: Yeah, it's very possible, and it's probably going to go down more. Speaking of that, before I let you go, I just want to tell everybody, be so careful. Everything is so dry out there. 4th of July, anything that causes a spark or a flame, we just don't need it right now. It's, you know, do your barbecuing over your smokers or gas grills at home, and just be so careful, and wear life jackets. We lost 2 people in the last 2 days, both drowned because they weren't wearing life jackets, right here on the Front Range. So let's be very, very, very cautious. And you, my friend Dan, you have a happy 4th of July, and hopefully you've got a big barbecue planned.
17: All right, absolutely. Thank you, Coach. We'll talk to you again next week.
2: All right, we'll talk to you then. We'll wrap it up now that we're into Dan's show and I'm stealing time. Thanks to John for keeping us on the air. Thanks to Karen for putting this together and almost make me sound like I know what I'm talking about. And sincere thanks to all of you who listen every Saturday from 9 to 11. We feel like you're our family. You guys go out, enjoy this holiday, have the best time, but be safe. And we'll talk to you next week on Terry Wickstrom Outdoors on 104.3 The Fan. We'll let the Eagles take us to Dan Jacobs.
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0: one of the greatest love songs of our generation. The poet, Adam Sandler. Now, why would I be playing that song to open up the show? Why did I have to override Joe Goodwin, who wanted to play Saturday in the Park? Because in that song, it talks about the 4th of July. Well, here's why. We have to start that. I listened to the entire show. I did not hear Terry Wickstrom talk about this once. Happy one-day anniversary to Taylor Swift and Travis Kelce. Yay! And the reason we played Adam Sandler is I thought it was quite comical. They had Adam Sandler do the officiating of the ceremony. So that's kind of funny. That's kind of cool.
1: That's awesome, actually.
0: I like that. So, I would imagine, because, listen, I know I'm probably pissing all you off, and I wasn't knee-deep into this stuff either, but I heard they did have, it was more of a celebration. That's why they had it at Madison Square Garden. I saw Taylor Swift talking about it like a year ago. She's like, I don't want to be having to make decisions on who gets to come and who doesn't get to come. So, to the wedding. So, she got the Madison Square Gardens and invited, I guess, thousands of people. But I think there were concerts. There was certain artists that did little mini sets and things like that. I would imagine Adam Sandler would have performed that song, don't you think, Joe? You've never even heard of that song. You've never seen the movie?
1: Of course I've seen the movie. I don't remember that. I don't. Love Stinks is the song.
0: It's the climax of the movie. And if we're going that route, it's not Love Stinks. It's the one he performs. Remember, he wrote half the song before he broke, you know, he got left at the altar, and the other part after. And so she's like, I'd love to hear it. He's like, nah, it's a little bit uneasy. And then he gets up there and he's like, you know, kill me, please.
1: That is a good one. I also like the Boy George one is a good one, too. But no, all I think of is Love Stinks from Wedding Singer. That's the song.
0: All right. Well, so happy one day anniversary to Travis Kelce and Taylor Swift. I'm sure they're going to have quite the adventures out there. So that was funny seeing that Adam Sandler was out there. Happy 4th of July, everybody. We already had somebody on the RamosLaw.com text line saying, Happy 4th of July, Dan Jacobs. Well, back at you, sir. We appreciate that. And by the way, don't forget to, I'm looking at my own handsome face here in the studio. YouTube chat, Sean Ponda YouTube chat. You can get into the show that way and, of course, watch the show. We figured out, we had an epiphany yesterday, didn't we, Joe, that, and I think you posted this as one of our clips, so people can find it from now on. The barbecue baked beans recipe is now living forever on YouTube because we did it in the last hour of yesterday's show when I was filling in for Dover and Cecil. And I think you, Joe, made a clip out of that, and you're going to post that. Fact right now, on the Shop Honda YouTube chat line from VINQ6255 says, Happy 4th of July, everyone. Dan, you're such a trooper. Thanks for working today. I'm currently working on stuff in the garage and listening to the show. Well, thank you for listening. Thank you for taking time out. Not out, but making us a part of your holiday experience.
1: Thanks for giving us a reason to be here.
0: Yeah, absolutely. I've just been spinning this week because I'm doing four shows in a row. And one of them was on Thursday, one was on Friday. And I'm like, what day is it? Yesterday I got off the work. I was like, is today Saturday? I don't know. I'm completely confused. I feel like
1: Robin Williams and Jumanji.
0: Yes.
1: What year is it?
0: Yes. So, I'm excited to be here. By the way, Joe, for you, intro song request for the 4th of July. Good morning, America. How are you? Say, don't you know me? I'm your native son. Willie Nelson song. It's called The City of New Orleans. I think we should put that on the list.
1: That sounds good.
0: Throughout the day, we should be bringing us back from commercial break. They call them bumper. It's called bumper music here in the radio business, and we'll be playing at the discretion of Joe Goodwin behind the glass. We'll be playing songs like that, so we'll put that on the list.
1: I'll play almost anything.
0: Yeah, right. Yeah, you have no standards. We learned that yesterday in the Check Your X segment. Absolutely no standards for what you will put on the air. That's all that needs to be said about what you did yesterday. It was shameful. Shameful conduct out of you, sir.
1: I remember one time I came back from break with Prestige Worldwide from Step Brothers. Not in a song.
0: Did anybody notice?
1: Oh, yeah. Yeah. You and I were, you know, jamming. I told Richie about it because that's one of Richie's favorite movies. One of those things where, like, you have to sign into your boss's account at work and he tells you his password and you're supposed to never tell anyone. And it was a Step Brothers reference. And I found that to be really funny.
0: Ah, that's funny. That's funny. One time I had to fix something here for somebody that worked for me here at the station. And so I needed his password. And so he gives me his password, and it's basically a shot at me, like an insult to me personally. Like, I thought we were friends. And it turns out that I guess apparently the guy hated me. And so much so that his password here at the station was a shot at me. I'm like, oh, well, okay. Sounds good. So anyway, yes, happy 4th of July. We got a few 4th of July related things we have to get out of the way. First off, happy birthday to the lovely Kathy, well, I can't say lovely, I've trademarked that for my wife, but the entertaining, the legendary Kathy J. It's her birthday today. She was apparently born on the 4th of July. And I'm pretty sure I am. I'm like 90% in. Now, with me, there's always a chance that I plan on doing something, and then I get to like 5 minutes, you know, 20, 30 minutes before, and then I'm like, I'm not going to that. But I think I'm going to go over to, because I was whining yesterday on the Dover and Cecil show that, oh, I don't know, my family's out of town, I don't have any place to go, blah, blah, blah. Joe, you tried to prank me with a fake invite again to, like, your party, and...
1: No, you're invited. Come on down.
0: Yeah, right. Like, I was invited to your tailgate.
1: You were. You could have shown up without me. They would have loved you.
0: Yeah, hey, guys. You have no idea who I am, but Joe said I could stop by and eat free food and drink stuff.
1: You'd be amazed how often that happens. Dan, we have a life-size replica of Bucky the Horse. People come from all around to hang out at our tailgate, and we sometimes have extra food.
0: Okay. All right. Well, what I think I'm going to do is not, because you live, where do you live in? You live on the west side.
1: Oh, no. The party is going to be over like Morrison Road and between Sheridan and Federal, that area, because everyone in that area just kind of shoots off fireworks. So we're going to get a free show on the roof.
0: Are you going to be doing that this weekend?
1: Today.
0: Today, yeah. I mean, like shooting off fireworks?
1: I don't know. You could destroy the city. But I guarantee everybody else in the neighborhood will. And so we're just going
0: to
1: enjoy it.
0: You're going to burn the neighborhood of Denver to the ground? Like it's a drought. Like, I don't even know. Like,
1: watch it burn.
0: Are there fireworks going on? Like, did they all get canceled?
1: I think there's some. Honestly, I don't know. This area has had so much, I guess, unauthorized fireworks every year for the past however many years. I just expect it to continue.
0: Well, yeah, but we're in a drought. Like, we skipped winter. Like, I expect winter every year, too, but we didn't get one. So maybe you shouldn't be shooting up fireworks. I don't know. All right, if you do me a favor, Joe, go ahead and get Chad on the line. And while you're doing that, so I think I'm going to go over to J.J. Pellini's. I call it the Pellini Mansion. It's where he and Kathy J. live together in perfect harmony.
1: It's probably closer than my house.
0: I think. Yeah. Oh, yeah. Your house is like an hour each way for me, and JJ's house is less than 10 minutes. So I might go over to do that. So what I was gonna do is I want to bring something, of course. You know, unless he's like Zach Bye, which first off I know he's not like Zach Bye because JJ welcomes me to bring stuff over to his house. But what do you guys think I should bring? What should I? Because I always want to. If I'm going to show up somewhere, I want to knock people's socks off. So what should I bring? I might do the adult baked beans. I would have time to do that. I might do armadillo eggs. I don't have time to, like, smoke anything, right? You know, because I'm working here until 2, so I don't have time to, you know, do 6 hours, you know, ribs or things like that. All right. In fact, speaking of neighbors over in the rich part of town, Chad Andrus, how are you, sir?
2: Well, Judge, just finished up a hike and stopped off where I can have a cell signal to make sure I converse with you on all the important matters of the day.
0: Like what should I bring to JJ's house? I'm heading over to the mansions. So, cause my family left me over the weekend. So I think I'm gonna go to JJ's house for a little barbecue, in your neck of the woods, same neighborhood as you.
2: Missed that invite.
0: Well, he only invited me. He only invited me because I was whining that I have nothing to do. So he said, well, you know, out of pity, he said I could come over to his house in your guys' neighborhood. Obviously, we call his place the Pellini Mansion. What should I bring? What do you think? It's got to be quick. I don't have time. I'm working, obviously, so I don't have time to smoke meat all day. But should I go with a heavy protein, like a really nice, you know, steak option? Or, you know, I've got some deer trail stuff I'm sure I'll bring over, but I don't know. What should I bring to live up to the hype of Dan Jacobs going to your barbecue?
2: Well, I mean, no one's going to be disappointed if you bring a, you know, deer tail steaks over.
0: True.
2: And, you know, JJ's not going to turn that away. But I thought you wanted it simple and easy. Like, can't you just do your baked beans or whatever it is that's real yeah. easy for something?
0: Yeah. I mean, I might do that. Yeah, I might absolutely do that. So by the
2: way, hot dogs.
0: Yeah, no, hot dogs. I cringe at the thought of doing hot dogs. I do have some Deer Trail Meat Co. jalapeno cheddar sausage that I'll probably bring over as well. All right, so I don't know what the heck's going on with the Denver Nuggets. I know they're in the LeBron James thing, but then I'm on denversports.com, I see that I don't want to mischaracterize this, that they could have had Jaylen Brown, but the discussions with the Celtics about Jaylen Brown, the Celtics at least had interest in Jamal Murray, and apparently he's off the table. So what does that mean? What are the Nuggets doing, Chad? Please make sense of it to me.
2: Yeah, I mean, he was at least off the table in that discussion. You know, all indications to this point are that they're pretty much running it back. And, I'll say that with the caveat of massive deals do take a long time to put together, and they want to make sure they get it right. But I don't think there's been any indication other than preference of people that cover the team or the fan base for the very divisive argument of moving on from Jamal Murray and his salary and doing something different with that $50+ million. Other than the narrative of that, there's been no indication from the Nuggets side of things that that's the plan.
0: All right, I want to talk this out with you because it's all confusing, and we've talked at length, and all the shows have been doing things. The problem is when you start talking about the NBA salary cap, you think you know it, and then there's some other rule, and you got it completely wrong. So. But I was talking to Dave Cohen, our friend, your friend and my friend before the show, and he's like, well, I just read something that says they're not in any cap issues at all, which is not true, but I did a little bit of math, and so this is probably going to be wrong, but I think right now they're at about $215 million. They need to, you know, still fill out the roster and things like that. So let's say they do re-sign Peyton Watson, and that puts them at about $235 million. They don't have to get down to the cap to avoid the repeater tax. I don't think. I think they just have to get under the luxury tax threshold, which is around $200 million. So let's say they're $235 million. They start the season. They still have flexibility to move contracts, but I guess the point being they only have to really shed probably around $35 million total to get under that repeater threshold. At least that's the way I think it's working. Is that your understanding?
2: Yeah, so if you operate like that, then you're talking about all you have to do is do that before the trade deadline. So you say, okay, who's the contending team that really is going to pay out for Aaron Gordon at this point? And they're going to, oh, yeah, take Zeke Nagy with it to make sure we get under that money and we're going to get picks back. So that just has to be done by the trade deadline, essentially, because that's the last time you can make a move before your total on your books is going to be set and your tax would be determined. But okay, at that point, that's a really different conversation if the Nuggets are first or second in the West and on a roll at the All-Star break and look like a machine that can contend, or if Gordon's been hurt, Peyton Watson hasn't been on the floor, Jokic and Murray have missed time, Cam Johnson has been out again, they're floundering, they haven't figured out a way to play defense, and they're barely above 500. Those are two different, very, very different conversations as to what you're doing to shed the money at that time. And I don't know that there's any reasonable way that you could predict that they would be at either one of those ends of the spectrum or wherever they would land in between. So do you want to run the risk of looking really, really good and thinking like you're in contention and then say, oh, well, we're going to pay now, and then think that's going to maintain through the playoffs and against San Antonio and against Oklahoma City, and then you're just going to eat the tax money? Or are you going to, at that point, make a trade even though things are going well?
0: My guess would be they would make
2: a pretty tough question to ask.
0: Well, they're probably going to make a trade no matter what. I just have a hard time. And by the way, I don't blame them, because you give me a hard time. You think I'm really hard on the Cronkies and I don't want to give them credit. I don't blame them. In fact, I think it would be irresponsible to pay that ridiculous one. I think it'd be immoral to be wasting money like that, but also to keep yourself in repeater status for yet another season. So then it takes longer to reset the repeater status. I have a really hard time unless, okay, if LeBron comes here and they, you know, maybe that changes the narrative, but absent LeBron coming here, I can't wrap my mind around a scenario where they pay $150 to $250 million extra dollars in luxury tax penalties. Can you?
2: No, for a team that wasn't competitive in the first round against a team that was all banged up and injured. So I said the same thing, and you know, I was on another one of our friends' shows yesterday talking about this, and they said, you know, he's worth $30 billion. Why not just pay the tax? And I said, well, why would you do that for a team that is nowhere close? It's a different story if you were in the Western Conference Finals or you lost in the NBA Finals and you thought that your team was there. This team's not there. They have flaws. They have holes that are beyond just injuries or matchups with Minnesota. So, no, and I think the one big thing, and John Davis and I have been talking about this quite a bit the last couple of days, that people are overlooking, is as, well, why don't they just pay it? You know, if they just pay it, you know, they can move forward. It's just money. Well, it's not, because then it limits what kind of moves you can make. So you're not just paying that extra money for a team that's not close. You're then committing to that because you have no other flexibility to get out of it. You go into that second apron, then all of your free agent signings, your trade possibilities, what you can take back in a trade, how you can move players, those get all limited. So you're not only paying double the price of what it costs to have your team, you're doing it for a team that's not close to a championship, and you're committing to that's the only path we're going to have. Yeah. It's not a wise decision.
0: It doesn't make a whole lot of sense to me. Now, you and I have had, we may disagree on why we think Jamal Murray is problematic. However, I think we do both agree that it's highly unlikely that he's the centerpiece or the number two for a Nuggets successful second run. I really like the way you put it, Chad, during the games when they were unfolding or right at the end when you said the Nikola Jokic era is over. It's done. And I agree with you on that. The question is, as you stated, is there going to be a second one, a second part of his prime where there's a legitimate hope of a championship? I really like the way you put that. I agreed with it. I don't think Jamal Murray is a part of that. But if it's true what we're seeing on DenverSports.com right now, that the Nuggets had at least an opportunity to explore a situation with Jaylen Brown, but they wanted to shove, I believe, Aaron Gordon and Cam Johnson the other way, and the Celtics said, no, if we're going to do anything, it's got to include Jamal Murray. And apparently the Nuggets were not interested in that. What do you make of that?
2: Yeah, that's where I you know, wholeheartedly disagree. And, you know, my take is the Jokic-Murray era is over. Because while we agree that there's an issue there and there's a challenge with those two as the core of your team, we think there's different reasons why. But it's not a Minnesota problem that I see in the playoffs. Because any team you're going to play in a series is going to have two or three long, lanky, quick defenders that can pick up and pressure full court. And they're going to have two or three guys that can put their head down, put the ball on the floor, and get to the rim. And if you have Jokic and Murray on the court, their other teams are going to do those two things on every possession, every minute they're in the game for an entire seven-game series. And you cannot put that kind of strain and responsibility on Joker and Jamal, because Jamal can't get the ball up the floor by himself and get in the offense with 10 seconds left and end up taking challenged, rushed, bad shots. That's how you get 3-for-17 shooting games, because you're tired and you're pressured by bigger, longer athletes. And then on the other end, you're having to defend every action. So they're exhausted. So when your game plan is to, oh, well, you know, it's close in the final 5 minutes, we'll close with Jokic and Murray, two-man game, it's unstoppable. Well, no, they've stopped it because they've worn the guys out over the previous 46 minutes of the game, and they can't get a clean shot off. They don't have their legs under them. They don't have touch in the paint. They don't have a floater. They can't get to their spot because they've worn them out. The Nuggets have to play a different way that isn't so entirely dependent on Jamal and Joker, because when those two guys are the focus, other teams use the entirety of the course of the game to take them out of their ability to close. So it's no indictment on Jamal as a player. It's no indictment on Jokic as a player. It's the combination of the way teams can expose both of them being on the floor. Well, so in my opinion, the only way out is to get a deeper, more athletic team with more ball handling options. And Jamal's $50 million salary is the best way to flip that into two or three playable guys for a playoff rotation. That's the easiest path to take a smaller step backwards in order to take steps forward.
0: I don't agree with anything you said there. The only thing I would maybe disagree with when you say it's not a slight on Jamal is I agree with you. They're tired. They're worn out. Or in particular, Jamal is. How many years have we heard that, though? And is he not possible? Is it not possible for? Is it not humanly possible for him to get in the type of shape that so he's not exhausted at the end of games?
2: No, it's not shape, Dan. And this is where we're butting heads, because you said, you know, be in shape, try harder, have more heart, be tougher. None of that is going to change being pressured by Jaden McDaniels or Terrence Shannon or Ant dribbling up the floor for 48 minutes. He's still going to have to struggle because he is an inferior athlete to those players. He is going to be pressured the whole time. And when the Nuggets put that onus on him as a sole ball handler, they're late getting into their offense. They don't get good shots. They get tired, and it's tough to close down the stretch. You know, it's the equivalent of, you know, you saying to me, if I'm playing one-on-one with Jamal Murray, well, you should just try harder. Well, it doesn't matter how hard I try, how much heart I have. I got no shot. He's going to stop me every single time. That is the equivalent when you put Jaden McDaniels or Ant on him. They're going to make it difficult every single time.
0: You've used that analogy before, and I don't think that's an apt analogy. What you're talking about is a talent gap. What you're saying is, it doesn't matter.
2: It's a physical ability gap. It is quick twitch athleticism and length. It is the difference between, you know, what Russell Westbrook provides on a court and what Andre Miller provides on a court. It is the margins that win games in the NFL, in college football, in the NBA, in hockey. It is the tiniest of margins, inches, you know, quarters of a second, that are won by quick twitch athletes when there are loose balls. And other teams have better athletes than Jamal.
0: All right, so what do you think on this LeBron thing? I don't think we've heard anything overnight. It's weird. You would thought he would have learned a lesson about dragging things out, because he seems to have been pretty self reflective about what a disaster the decision was. But listening to his agent yesterday do the whiteboard and all that stuff, sounds like they don't mind dragging it out and making it all painful for us. What's your best guess on what's going to go on with LeBron?
2: Well, I've said this for the last 2 days. It's fun to talk about. Don't ever want to ruin anybody's fun or, you know, be a wet blanket on the party. Everybody can dream. Everybody can hope. It would be great to envision him and Jokic playing together for the basketball element of it. People that love the NBA for basketball would be in heaven for the high level that they could achieve together. And it's amazing to think about. It's hard for me to buy into it being too realistic. First and foremost, LeBron is a walking, talking, dunking billion-dollar enterprise. He didn't wake up this week and say, you know what, I'm just not feeling like the Lakers anymore. Let's just go field some offers and see what's out there, and maybe somebody will, you know, I'll be lucky enough, somebody will give me a good deal, and I'll land a job. Like, he's a billion-dollar enterprise. He knows where he's going. This has been decided long ago. But the attention he's getting from it, and the way they're putting out a whiteboard of options, allows Rich Paul, LeBron James, their entire team, Clutch, to take the temperature of the room and see what the reactions are going to be like. How should they announce it? When should they announce it? What should be definitely included, you know, on the team roster when we get there? And it puts attention on him for a week when nothing else is going on. But to pretend for a second like he's still weighing his options and making a decision, that's silly. Billion-dollar enterprises did not do that.
0: All right, I heard you say that yesterday. I agreed with it. I brought it up throughout the show. Thank you for taking some time. Happy anniversary. Good job getting out on a hike, and we'll let you get on home. Thank you, sir.
2: All right, Judge. See you.
0: All right, that's Chad Andrus. You want to react to anything he had to say? I know I'm going to react to something he had to say. We'll do that coming up next.
3: The countdown is on. Broncos training camp is less than a month away. 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Sean Payton skipping joint practices to maximize every rep. And it all builds toward a season opener on Monday Night Football against the Chiefs. 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
0: For TV lawyers in the past, and they never get to talk to a lawyer, or they may get to talk to a lawyer one time, and then everything is just passed around. You can't get answers. You can't get anybody on the phone. And that leads to timelines that drag on forever. 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My wife or myself will answer. We'll talk to you. 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

0: It was. It is.
1: I thought it was.
0: It's the Dan Jacobs Show on the 4th of July. Off and running. Thanks to Chad Andrus for joining us. We'll get to a little reaction to what he said in just a minute. On the Shop Honda YouTube chat line. By the way, folks, sign in there. If you like the Dan Jacobs Show, it's a free, easy way to show the bosses around here, the suits, that you support the show. Because they look at the numbers on the YouTube. And then they compare everybody. And if nobody watches the Dan Jacobs Show at the end of the week, there may be no Dan Jacobs Show. So I need you guys to get on there and check us out on YouTube. And you might be pleasantly surprised. Because we have on the Shop Honda YouTube chat line, it's kind of, I feel it's like a Zach Bye backhanded compliment, but it's a compliment nonetheless. It's from at my private library. First time seeing you, you've exceeded the aesthetic portrait I had painted in my head for so many years.
2: Attractive.
0: Both of you guys. Cheers. Good men. So what they're basically saying is you sound really ugly and you're not as ugly as I thought. Well, thanks. And by the way, she's talking about you too, Joe.
1: Oh, he or she, I sound whoever. Fat.
0: Yeah, yeah. You think you sound fat?
1: No, like, have you heard Mark Schlereth's live reads for Colorado Fat Loss? When he's like, man, they told me you sound fat, Mark. And they were right, I am.
0: Who said that? The people at the Fat Loss thing?
1: Yeah, I don't think anyone actually said that, but he just says it as a joke to get you to go to ColoradoFatLoss.com.
0: Yeah, you know what's funny? I was thinking about that. Is because I had this guy from high school. And he was the best athlete in high school. And he's still in great shape. He had like one little era in his life after he got divorced where he got maybe a little pudgy. But he was always muscular, always ripped. And he keeps signing up for these companies that he could sell things to you. Like, you know, these multi-level marketing wellness things. And so I'm like, dude, you've lost the same 20 pounds

0: to sell us this stuff, I don't know how many times, dude. Like, because he always goes, I was blah, blah, blah. And by the way, he shows a picture of himself from a year ago where he still looked great. And now he looks even leaner and cutter. And but it's like, dude, you've lost that same amount. You keep losing the same amount. How, you know, how many times are you supposed to buy it? And, you know, now it's like a stem cell patch that's making him younger and stuff like that. You know, that type of thing. And I thought a little bit about that with Mark Schlereth. You know what I mean?
1: That's funny. Like, every year around Thanksgiving, I gain 20 to 30 pounds, and then every year I make a commercial to lose about 20 or 30 pounds.
0: There you go. There you go. So, yeah, folks, if you want to help us out, go ahead and jump into the YouTube chat. Watch us like the other person. They're just in their garage dinking around. You can listen on the radio, but it'll help us even more if you just pull us up on your phone and watch us on YouTube.
1: It's like that soft taco commercial, Dan. Why not both?
0: Because it's not good. Are you talking about the double decker taco? I was never a fan of
1: it. No, it was an old commercial of like soft taco shells versus hard taco shells, and it had the little girl going, "Why not both?"
0: Yeah. Well, if by both you mean I eat more twice the tacos, yes, separately.
1: Yes,
0: but I never liked that double decker. You know, the Taco Bell probably still has it. It's like a soft taco with beans or cheese in the middle, and then a hard taco shell. Never liked it. Couldn't go. Can't do it. All right. So Dave in NoCal writes in, "Hi Dan, love your show. My 10-year-old son and I listen while running errands on the weekends. He always asks me to turn on Dan Jacobs. I'm making your adult baked beans, and I have an important question. Once I have all the ingredients combined, how long should they sit on the smoker? An hour, 6 hours, overnight, Dave in NoCal." Well, that's awesome. I wish you would put your son's name in there because I chat him out by name, so we appreciate that. First, on that thing as far as the beans go, no, not overnight. It depends on what level of heat you have your smoker on. All you're doing is heating the stuff up and then getting a layer of caramelization, a thick layer of caramelization on the beans over the top. It could be as low as an hour. So, and obviously you don't want to be smoking them over 300 or 350, but you can go anywhere from 275 to maybe up to 325. Obviously, they're going to cook a little bit quicker if you put them at 325. So, no, I mean, it's no more than an hour or two, I would say. Now, this also makes my heart feel good because this year I was doing a thing at my daughter's school called Watchdogs. And it's like, you know, dads go into school and volunteer, and you go from, like, classroom to classroom to classroom, right? And I went into one classroom, and I was wearing my Fan apparel, Denver sports apparel, and a kid stopped me. He goes, hey, do you work at the Fan? And I go, yeah, I work there, which, you know, it's a little surprising. You don't expect a 10-year-old or a 12-year-old necessarily to be, you know, one of our core demographics. But he's like, yeah, I love that station. I go, oh, well, who's your favorite host? And I'm like, you know, getting ready to, you know, peacock around because I'm sure he's going to say Dan Jacobs.
2: This is not a drill.
0: He's like, no, I love Brandon Stokely. I'm like, what? Brandon Stokely's 50 years old. Why would a kid like him?
2: He's got a step and some speed.
0: So at least Dave and NoCal's son is on the Dan Jacobs train. Let's see here. What else we have here? Willie at Aurora. Did Dan literally just call the potential decision to pay the repeater tax immoral? Listen, I think it would be silly to pay the repeater tax given last year's performance, but the idea would be immoral. I mean, if that's the case, every single decision paying out tens of millions, billions of dollars for a stupid, silly sport would be considered immoral, Dan. Like, what are we even talking about? Fair comment, Willie. And you might be right on both front. Well, you might be right on the, it is immoral to pay millions of billions of dollars for a stupid, silly sport. However, we're the ones that decide that, right? Because we are the ones as a consumer that have said, hey, we're willing to, supply and demand wise, we'll do almost anything for sports. And so we'll watch it. And so that's why these salaries have exploded. That's only happened in the last, I don't know, 20 years, right? It used to be Broncos players had to go get jobs at car dealerships or oil fields or building fences after the season. Like they had real jobs in the off season and then they would, you know, come and play for the Broncos. Obviously that's not the case now. What I do feel, when I say it's immoral, if we're talking about, and I understand it's just, you know, because the money goes to the other billionaires, right? Like when you pay the luxury tax, it's my understanding, it just gets chopped up between the other billionaire owners in the league. It's like a revenue share or something. But yeah, I think if we're talking about, like, so let's say they went all in on LeBron, and because LeBron has the same agent as Peyton Watson, they also, as a condition of getting LeBron, they had to re-sign Peyton Watson at $25 million a year. And so the Nuggets just said, you know what? For 1 year, we don't care, which I think is highly unlikely, but let's say they do it. And they pay $250 million, not in salaries, because the salaries would also be somewhere in that $250 million range. Right, so they're playing $500 million, but half of that, $250 million, is just tax to the other billionaires in the league. To which I say, why? I just had an idea. You know what would not make it immoral? If they said, we're going to donate that money to charity. Like, I think in the NFL or certain leagues, like if a player gets fined, the league doesn't keep that money. They give it to a charity, right?
1: That's cool.
0: Why don't we do that? Then it would not be immoral. But just with all the tough times and people suffering out there.
1: In this economy,
0: by George. Why? Yeah. You know what? I changed my position. It would not be immoral if they just make one slight tweak. So if the Cronkies pay $246 million in just luxury tax, all that tax money should go to, whatever charities. The best free meal in Denver or something like that.
1: Good work, Dan. You just fixed sports.
0: But so, Willie, that's what I'm talking about. The idea that we're throwing, and I understand it's just getting passed around, but throwing away $250 million on a team that has no realistic opportunity to compete for an NBA championship seems a little silly to me. And, yeah, to me, it's that type of wasteful conduct, it reeks of immorality. To be honest with you, and I don't know why the NBA set up things this way or whatever. I know they thought they had a bright idea to keep, you know, teams on a level playing field, but the thing is a mess. All right, coming up next, by the way, were the Nuggets closer than we thought in the playoffs? Let's talk about that.
3: 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How will the Avs retool around McKinnon for another cup run? 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

0: Nice pull there, Joe. I thought it was MacGruber. You're saying America. I thought you were talking about MacGruber.
1: No, it's Team America World Police.
0: Oh, there you go. Well, good job out of you. That was funny. I like it. Real quick, there is a article on DenverSports.com I want to get to, at least putting out the notion that maybe we're all being a little too harsh on the Nuggets. I'm trying not to laugh. I want to be respectful of what's on DenverSports.com. But maybe the Nuggets are a little bit closer to being a contender than we really give them credit for. But before we get to that, I did want to address... Chad loves to argue with me on this point. I don't know why, but I did take a little issue with his analogy. I thought he gave a really articulate, thoughtful, probably correct analysis of why it's so easy to beat the Nuggets in the playoffs, which was basically if you have athletic guys that will pressure you the full length of the court. But what I thought I heard Chad say, because I'm sure he's going to say I twisted it. No, that's not what I said, Dan. But what I thought I heard him say was, so by the time... They're doing that. They're pressuring Jamal and Jokic all the way up for four quarters. Their legs are gone in the fourth quarter. I thought he said that. To which I replied, well, then get in better shape. And Chad always likes to use this analogy saying, well, that's like saying if you put me on Michael Jordan, it doesn't matter how hard I try, I'm going to lose every time because they're better athletes. Well, there's two separate things. Chad also says, and I know you agree with him, Joe, that apparently now, for the first time I've ever hearing this, is that Jamal Murray is a slow, doesn't have quick twitch, a non-athletic guard, I guess, right?
1: No, but that's exactly that.
0: But that's different than saying your legs get tired. So, Chad, yes, you're going to lose to Michael Jordan every time. Right, but I remember one time LeBron got cramps. I don't remember Michael Jordan ever getting cramps. I mean, I don't remember or just being too tired all the time to finish games. Like, I don't remember Kobe. Name any player that you would give a pass like that, saying, "Well, they just pressure him so hard that they're tired and then get in better shape."
1: Well, it's not about shape, Dan. I mean, it's...
0: Yeah, it's about conditioning.
1: Chad made a bad analogy. It's more like you can't have the pitcher pitch every single pitch anymore. You can't run the ball to the same guy every play the entire game. Eventually, you're going to run out of gas. The Nuggets had nobody to come in and just spell... from a point guard perspective, because also guys like LeBron or guys like Jordan, like Kobe, they're shooting guards. They don't need to take the ball up the court. They don't need to do all of that. They can save their energy for being great, where a guy like Jamal, who has all of those responsibilities, and like they don't have a guy to put in for him.
0: Well, the notion that there was specifically something called the Jordan rules, which was, okay, he didn't bring the ball up the court. I know that must be really exhausting. But there was literally a defensive strategy to just completely beat up and wear out Michael Jordan. Now, did anybody go, well, you know, that's just, it's not a conditioning thing. He was supremely conditioned. It is a getting tired conditioning thing. If you're too tired to bring the ball up the court and then you go 3-for-17, like Chad said. And by the way, I appreciate the analogy, but it's not impossible. It's not physically impossible for pitchers to pitch a complete game. That's just their strategy now. They're just babied now, right? They're just softer now. That's all. It's not like you can't. It's not like the human body has evolved through the, or devolved, I guess, de-evolution, that the athletes that are bigger, stronger, you know, and more athletic now, some reason can't throw as many pitches as some dude in the 1970s could, or 80s could, or 90s could. That's just their strategy now, right? It's not that you can't have a workhorse back in the league, because Travis Henry is a workhorse back.
1: Travis Henry?
0: Or not Travis Henry.
1: I know Derrick Henry actually, yeah, Derrick Henry. He shares a lot of time with Justice Hill. He gets less carries than he ever did before. So that actually proves my point.
0: It actually,
1: you can't give it to Derrick Henry every play.
0: So your point is that Derrick Henry has not been a bell cow back. That's it? That he doesn't get a... Ooh, I almost cussed.
1: As a fantasy football owner of Derrick Henry, yes.
0: Throughout his career, bring up the stats. I'd love to see it. Go ahead.
1: Oh, dude, last year was insane.
0: Whoa!
1: The amount of times.
0: See, there you go. There you go, James Merrilading. Well, last year, you're like the guys.
1: I mentioned Justice Hill, Dan. Derrick Henry with the Ravens. I never mentioned any other time.
0: You're like the guys that take Bo Nix's numbers and compare them to Patrick Mahomes when he's a bad year and try and make the analogy that he's... look at Patrick. Like, they're somehow close to each other. Or the guys that were talking about Jerry Rice having drops in his first year. So, therefore, Jerry Jeudy is around the same level of Jerry Rice. You're taking a little microcosm to distort history where we all know that Derrick Henry has been a bell cow back. We all know there are guys, they're few and far between, but there are guys that absolutely can handle the load. So, it's not physically impossible that it can't happen. It's just that the game has changed. The games have changed.
1: It's also a bad idea.
0: Why is it a bad idea if a guy's rolling?
1: Because he won't be rolling anymore, and then he gets hurt. Like, Derrick Henry always had somebody. They brought in Latavius Murray when he was a rookie. Like, he's always shared the backfield with somebody, and that's part of the reason why he's so dominant, because he's more fresh than other guys. Like, Jerome Bettis never really had until way later in his career with, Willie Parker. So I think it's one of those things that's also helped him play as well into his 30s.
0: Well, that's the theory, right? Because that's why they can't play pitchers, and they can't do this and that, but... anybody remember Nathaniel Hackett? I remember Nathaniel Hackett, right? And he did his training camp. He says, everything we do is backed by science, and he babied everybody. And I've talked to Carl Mecklenburg about this. Carl Mecklenburg and I were talking about this, and it was like, well, they baby these athletes, and every time they get hurt or whatever, they do this, they go to the training table, they have to sit out 2 or 3 weeks. And his point was, the more reps, the better. Because it was a mental toughness thing to go to the core of this argument, which was we learned how to function and play hurt, and they sharpened themselves mentally, and they were able to do it. Now, you can make the argument that it's a better way to do it, to keep resting guys and rest days and keeping guys fresh. You can make that argument. I don't know that that bears out. That was what they did with Lauren Landau. Broncos brought in some guy that did fellowships at Stedman Hawkins or John Hopkins, whatever, and he was going to prevent. He did a fellowship in how to prevent knee injuries, and they did all this stuff to prevent knee injuries and this and that. And I can't recall a team in the Broncos history during the years Lauren Landau was here. They were always hurt, because now the Broncos, for a while there, when they were in the dumps, it was like, well, if they could just stay healthy, which is what we're saying about the Nuggets now, right? Well, if Aaron Gordon and this and Payne Watson and if they can just stay healthy, when the reality is, with all this load management and all that stuff, I don't think it's any better. You mentioned fantasy football. That's why I hate fantasy football. You cannot draft a fantasy football team and not constantly be dealing with the fact that 1, 2, 3, or 4 of your best players that you staked your team on, they're continually hurt. It's maddening. I think people get hurt more in sports now, maybe, than ever before.
1: Even if they're not hurt, other guys take the amount of touchdowns getting stolen by backup running backs drives me crazy.
0: Yeah, by the way, why are people saying that? Well, we're over the top here. People are trying to say R.J. Harvey stole touchdowns or whatever. That was part of our conversation yesterday. Why is R.J. Harvey so overlooked? All right, coming up next, are we going to owe Stan Kroenke and Josh Kroenke, myself included, are we all going to owe them a big, fat apology? We'll get to that coming up next.
2: The Rockies aren't winning the West, but they might be one of the most fun teams in baseball now. Rookie T.J. Rumfield is raking. Hunter Goodman's launching homers at a rate that has all-star voters and trade deadline scouts paying attention. Mickey Moniak is back healthy. And Sensatella's having a career year out of the bullpen. The trade deadline's August 3rd. Who stays? Who goes? What's the new front office building tour? Denver Sports is all over it. 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

0: All right. Thank you for joining us. It's the, man, quicker than the New York Minute. 1 hour down. 1 hour to go. Great song. I love that song. That's
1: We are on the doorstep of 40 consecutive minutes.
0: Thanks to a listener for suggesting that song, City of New Orleans by Willie Nelson. Willie Nelson, man, he's just got some pipes. My favorite Willie Nelson anecdote is, I think Chad Andrus is the one that told me that. So Willie would go out and play. He owned a golf course. And every year, every day, he'd go out and play his golf course. And somebody asked him, well, how'd you do today, Willie? What'd you shoot? He goes, well, I shot par. I was like, wow, at your age, that's tremendous. You shot par. He's like, well, yeah, it's my golf course. So whatever I shoot is par. So par wasn't 72. Par was whatever Willie shot that day. So I love that. Hi, on the Shop Honda YouTube chat. Hi, Honorable Judge Dan. First time seeing you live. Been listening for years. I always imagined you did a show wearing a judge robe and a powdered wig. Oh, well, I enjoy your show anyway. Thank you, sir. Another one. Just wanted to let you know that I listen almost every Saturday and Sunday. Don't always agree, but I do always enjoy both the good and the dumb. Don't talk about Joe and James Merlant like that. They're not dumb. Did you know?
1: Yeah, come on, man. I'm right here.
0: Yeah. No, I'm just kidding. Hey, thanks. Yes, and thanks you for jumping on YouTube. We need to show the powers that be that you guys are out there listening, and one of the easiest free ways to do that is to pull us up on YouTube. So we appreciate that on the Shomp Honda YouTube chat line. Cole from Arvada says, thanks for working on the fourth, Dan. I appreciate you. Happy fourth. I'm smoking some ribs for my daughter's fourth birthday. Well, happy birthday to Cole's daughter. Appreciate that. And if you're out there, we can do like a, I was the leader of the tribe for the last couple of days. If you want to, you know, if you're out there working, making a buck, you want to check in, we can do a kind of like an extended tribe roll call. I mean, they're stealing my stuff on their show now, apparently. As far as the trying to steal my signature bit.
1: So let's just call them something else. We call our listeners like the ladies and gentlemen of the court, or like the jury.
0: We call them
1: something
0: the jury.
1: Like that.
0: Well, I think it would be even funnier if we didn't call it the tribe, but we called it the, what's another word for tribe? Right? Like the, not posse, but, you know, something closely related to tribe.
1: The village?
0: Yeah, the village or whatever, the villagers or, you know, whatever. I think that would be funny. Yeah, you guys out there working. By the way, no suggestions? I'm going over to the Pelini Mansion later today. I'm going to bring some Deer Trail Meat Co. stuff with me, but anything else? I was thinking about either, the adult baked beans or maybe some armadillo eggs. You know, just something to say, yeah, I'm here. I ain't coming.
1: How about the Klan?
0: What'd you say?
1: It could be like the Klan McLeod, you know?
0: No,
1: actually,
0: that
1: you know
0: was
1: what?
0: Bad.
1: The Klan, that's a bad idea.
0: That was a very bad idea. As soon as you said it, I'm like, what are you talking about? Like, are you trying to one up yourself from yesterday with the Check Your Ex segment? Everybody, we're the Klan. Get in the Klan. No, I see where you were going with it. Somebody's slanging barbecue at Rolling Smoke in Wheat Ridge till 5 o'clock. God bless you, sir. God bless you, serving up the barbecue here on Independence Day. Your buddy Lee, the amputee's out there on the listening as well. Thanks, Lee. All right, so wanted to get into this. I have to at least consider that we may, myself included. Well, wait a minute. Will I owe them a big fat apology? No, actually, I don't. Now that I'm thinking this position out more, I will be probably the one person that will not owe the Cronkies an apology, even if they run it back. Because I don't think they should. I think it's irresponsible to waste that type of money on a team that's not really a contender, right? Like a team that could not get out of the first round last year to just run it back. But let's say they do. Let's say they just can't figure it out. And they go into the luxury tax and they say, because it's intriguing to me, the story that you can see on DenverSports.com about apparently Jamal Murray maybe not being untouchable, but they really want to do everything they can to keep Jamal Murray makes me believe that maybe they are willing to go into the tax. Maybe they do think they were just some injuries away from being an actual contender. So if they do run into the tax, does everybody that said they're cheap and they don't spend money, because by the way, I'm not one of those people. Like I criticize the Cronkies when I think it's fair and it's warranted. I think there is kind of a misconception
1: both
0: that the Cronkies won't spend money. And I really just don't think that's accurate. I think that in certain areas, they won't spend money. Like, for example, and by the way, I don't even disagree with them on this. One of the chief criticisms I've heard people level at the Cronkies is, oh, the poor Avs have to practice at family sports where you can get a bucket of nachos, play some laser tag, and then go over and watch the Avalanche do a practice. Yeah, it's a little embarrassing, but what are the Cronkies going to get out of dropping millions of dollars on a practice facility that nobody goes to except for the players? Like, why would he do that, right? So, but they say, well, they're too cheap. It's embarrassing. All right, well, it's their money. Does that help the team get any better? Maybe it does, maybe it doesn't. I don't know. I don't think that's their chief concern. I think their chief concern is making money. Another criticism that is leveled at them is that, well, they're just cheap. They won't pay. Well, they spend up to or over the salary cap in their respective sports, right? The problem with the Nuggets last year, well, actually the last 3 years, is not that they didn't spend any money. They spent $20 million in luxury taxes the two seasons prior to last year. And then they by the way, this was the smart thing to do. They just got under the luxury threshold this past season to avoid the repeater tax, which I think was a very smart, savvy move. So this notion that they just won't pay players is not true. Why do you think they're in the trouble they're in right now? It's not that they weren't willing to pay. It's that the people that they trusted to construct rosters weren't good enough at it. They were kind of like, you know how we play Madden and you like to build a team with Madden. And you're like, well, I'll trade for this guy and I'll trade for that guy and we'll have a superstar team. And it's fun because you can see if you could start with a team that has X amount of resources and you can build an all-star team by the end of the year. And they're all great players, right? But that doesn't mean, now, of course, we'll win the championship in Madden because that's easy to do. But in reality, it doesn't mean that it's a good fit, that it's a good chemistry.
1: Yeah, like, do you know how many touchdowns I've thrown to Lil Jordan Humphrey and Madden, Dan? So many.
0: A lot, I bet. A lot. But the point is, just because they spend the money doesn't mean they're spending it wisely. And I do hear you. I know the response we get now is, well, maybe they're not cheap with players, but they're cheap with GMs and coaches. Okay, well, maybe that's a fair assessment. There is some validity to that. Although I will say the Tim Connelly thing, I think is a little overblown. If you want to say, how is it? Masai Ujiri. Yeah. Masai Ujiri. That's 100% fair. Cause they just let him walk over money. Tim Connelly is a little bit different, right? Cause it's my understanding, Joe, he got a piece of the team. He got ownership.
1: Yeah, he got a lot. And also, I would argue, with Tim Connelly still here, do we get the Will Barton trade for KCP, that final piece that really helped kind of complete the roster, and you don't have Will Barton out there chucking up shots within 3 seconds? Tim Connelly loved Will Barton. I don't know if he makes that move.
0: That's a fair point. So this constant bellyaching over, well, you let a guy leave when you won a championship. Well, first off, he wanted ownership, which he's not entitled to ownership. Good for him that he got it, but I don't blame the Cronkies for not giving him ownership. By the way, you won the championship right after he left. Like you saying, Joe, maybe in large part because they got rid of one of his flaws. And by the way, yeah, Ujiri went on and won a championship. Tim Connelly, his biggest claim to fame since leaving the Nuggets is beating the Nuggets. It's not like he's winning championships or going to the NBA Finals.
1: Well, Dan, he said his goal was to build a roster to beat the Nuggets. And look,
0: good job. Great job. Is that what he was hired to do? Just to beat the Nuggets?
1: It's like Ohio State. All you got to do is beat Michigan. That's it.
0: Yeah. So, all right. I'll pick on Mike Evans because he's the one that I hear loudest arguing for this on the station. Just run it back. Just pay him. It doesn't matter that they can't play. Just pay him. Oh, okay. So if they do, are we going to hear these guys with a big fat apology for the Cronkies? And is everybody going to say, you know what, we were wrong? They're great guys, and they're willing to spend whatever it takes to win championships.
1: Of course not. You're going to get the whole, this roster was never good enough to win, and why do we bring them all back for more money?
0: I know. That's why I find myself in the odd position of defending the Cronkies. And that's why I won't owe an apology, because I don't believe they should. Okay, forget that Chad wanted to disagree with me about Jamal Murray. We fundamentally agree that Jamal Murray is not going to be a vital part of future success for the Denver Nuggets, like championship success. The Nuggets are going to have some success, but they're just not going to win a title with Jamal Murray. Chad and I agree on that. Okay, so we agree on that. So why would you make him a part? Why would you pay all that money and keep, like Joe, you and I were talking about yesterday, keep yourself in the repeater tax threshold so you stay in it longer, because now it takes longer to reset how long you've been, because the repeater tax kicks in when you've gone over the threshold in 3 out of 4 seasons. If they skip it this year, if they find a way to get under this year, well, then they're okay. Then it completely resets because they'll only be over in one year out of the last 3. So they can have more flexibility in the following year. Right? Because the repeater tax is really what kills you. I mean, it's just insane. So why would they spend that money? One, it's just setting money on fire for a team. It's just, Joe, this is where I'm getting mind boggled. Do we not remember? Are our memories so short?
2: It's mind boggling.
0: Are we so World Cup crazy or something that we don't remember that the Nuggets lost to the Timberwolves team? That they were all, nobody thought there was going to be it was supposed to be a walk in the park. And then they lost 3 of their best scorers, and including a top 10 NBA player in Anthony Edwards.
1: I'd argue top 5.
0: Top 5. See, I asked somebody else, and like, no, he's not top 5, but he could be top 5. Anthony Edwards is incredible.
1: He might be number 5, but that's still top 5.
0: Yeah. So they lost to that team, by the way, and they lost a game. What was it with game 5? Like, game 5, they should have come back and won, and I think that was the game that Anthony Edwards went out, right?
1: Well, game 5 is the game that they did win. It was game 4 that Anthony Edwards went out, and they got wrecked, because it went to 6 games.
0: Okay, all right. So, game 4, they should have won, and then they would have been completely different. But, like, you would think a team would be lobbied or buoyed by the fact that they're in a tight game, they're the better team, and Anthony Edwards just went out. You should be able to, you know, have the mental toughness or fortitude or whatever it takes to get that job done. It was humiliation. So why would you run it back? It seems like we're just kind of glossing it over. Or the fact that they get humiliated routinely when they exit the playoffs since the championship. What, four years ago now, right? It was 5 years ago for the Avs, 4 years ago for the Nuggets, three seasons ago. Like, they don't just lose. They get blown out, like, in these decision games, and oftentimes in the games, like, so... Was it against the Timberwolves? It was 2 games in a row, right? Like, they got destroyed in game 6 and then blew a 20-point lead at home in game 7. Like, that's bad. That's a cultural foundational problem, just like the Broncos had for years when they didn't have the right leadership and the right like, John Elway's like, we're just going to Band-Aid this thing and we'll be right back to the Super Bowl. No, because the whole thing that was cracking at the foundation. The Nuggets foundationally are not constructed where they're going to win championships. So why would we want to run it back? And it's looking like they may. Now, I know the big thing that we've been really excited about. Now, things have died down just a little bit. But this LeBron fever swept through the station on, must have been, what, Wednesday, right? Because the drive... The odds went through the roof with the drive and all that stuff. So they're very, very excited.
1: Yes, Wednesday. Also, the longer it takes, does that mean the Nuggets have a better chance? Because something must be falling through with the other better options?
0: It could be what Chad said was true. He already knows where he's going, but it's not playing out as planned. That could be. So we had a chance to visit with our own Scrappy Will Peterson yesterday. For those of you that were not able to listen, I thought it was worthy of a good listen. So we'll check in with Will again here right now.
3: I knew you were trouble when you walked in.
4: Happy 250th birthday, America. In today for Dover and Cecil, here's Dan Jacobs.
3: Now I'm lying on the cold, hard ground.
0: Ah, the Taylor Swift in honor of our next guest, Scrappy Will Peterson. Trouble in his own right. How are you, sir?
5: I'm great, Dan. It's crazy that it's America's 250th birthday and also Mike Evans' 250th birthday.
0: Ha! Today's his birthday, too?
5: I don't know. I want to take a little jab at Mike. Mike and I got a little beef right now.
0: Oh, what's the beef? I want to hear.
5: Oh, it's all fun. It's all good. But it's just Mike was sick on Tuesday. I filled in for him, which I was happy to.
0: I heard,
5: no doubt about it.
0: Mm-hmm.
5: And then on Wednesday, I had texted Mike on Tuesday and I'd said, hey, if you're going to need me Wednesday, you got to let me know at night, because a normal person doesn't wake up at 4:30 in the morning if you're not feeling good. And of course, I wake up at 7 on Wednesday morning, got a couple missed calls from Mike, got a voicemail, got a couple texts. So I'm like, uh-oh, he doesn't feel good again, even though I tried to warn him, Mike, if you don't feel good, you have to tell me the night before. And then I called him during one of the breaks because I said, Mike, I can get in the shower. I can be there by 8, whatever, if you want to switch off. And he, oh, no, Will, I'm all good. But you should have seen these texts at 4:30 in the morning, Dan. Mike was feeling a little sorry for himself.
0: So he was trying to call in sick and you ghosted him?
5: Dan, were you up at 4:30 in the morning? No, this is why I tried to warn Mike, we need to settle this the night before. And here's what happened. He woke up. It was dark out. He was going into a holiday weekend. His throat hurt. He didn't feel like he could go do talking for 4 hours. And then, of course, once he, you know, got up and moving, he was fine. And the show sounded great. And then he did Mark's podcast afterwards.
0: Well, it did not.
5: It was all good.
0: First off, it did not sound great because I heard you guys smashing on him the day before, saying he's playing golf or something and he wasn't really sick. And then I heard him the next day, and he sounded like he'd been gargling glass. He did not sound great. Now, the other thing is, no, I am not. I used to be up at 4:30. I haven't been lately. But my perception of you, Scrappy Will Peterson, is you're like our own you and Jake and maybe Anilo or our little Adam Schefters, where you're glued to your phones because you are the guardians of DenverSports.com, and you never stop working. You never put your phone down. You're always dealing with the insiders, and that on any moment, day or night, you should be ready to go. Am I wrong?
5: I see what you're getting at, and I appreciate that. I think that was a compliment. I think, yeah, if I heard you correctly.
0: It was like a Zach Bye compliment, yeah.
5: Yeah. But no, you know, I do put my phone on Do Not Disturb. And, you know, I think waking up at 7 is pretty reasonable. It's when most of the country wakes up. So I was not glued to my phone when Mike was texting me at 4:37 a.m. about how his throat hurt. I said, Mike, if you just should have told me this the night before, you should have taken the day off and none of this would have happened. But to his credit, he is a warrior. He is a battler. And he did get through the 4-hour show. I'm sorry that he sounded like he was gargling glass, though. Maybe next time he'll just take the day off.
0: All right, I love it. By the way, I do appreciate your jab at him as well. I love it. I love the beef. I love the beef. Because that's what, it's funny. Everybody loves you, Will. All of us, you're universally liked on the station. But we also love giving you a hard time every single chance we get. So that's kind of the beauty of the whole situation with Scrappy Will. Now,
5: I tell people, Dan, real quick, you can't work at a sports talk radio station unless you're willing to take some heat. Like, it kind of has a locker room feel to it. And honestly, our jobs are pretty public. So a lot of it makes the airwaves and is public. And you got to have pretty thick skin to work where we work.
0: Yeah, absolutely. All right. I want to get to some Avs before we get out of here as well. But your latest, we were all excited. Zach updating the odds. In fact, I heard you come on saying you had been watching the odds, but you didn't realize they had gone so far through the roof throughout the day on LeBron James coming here. Talk seemed to, or at least excitement has seemed to cool. The odds have also seemed to cool on LeBron coming here. Your thoughts on LeBron coming here, and if he doesn't come here, what the heck are we going to do?
5: Well, I think the biggest thing, Dan, and people can read about this at DenverSports.com, I just wrote about it within the last hour, is Rich Paul just went on a podcast with Max Kellerman. And Rich Paul, who those who don't know, is LeBron's agent. He's the founder of Clutch Sports. He's LeBron's best friend. And he has this giant whiteboard laying out all the different destinations for LeBron James. And the Nuggets are featured on there with the names Murray and Johnson and, of course, Jokic and Gordon. The name Kroenke is circled as well. And I know your guy Joe is getting you the audio right now, but Rich Paul gets asked by Max Kellerman. He says, is Denver actually a legitimate destination? And Rich Paul tells Max, quote, they wouldn't be on the board if they weren't. So it's like, oh, okay, you're doing a whiteboard, you're doing a podcast. I get it. This is like the decision, you know, 3.0, really. You had the first decision when he went to Miami, the second decision, I guess, going back to Cleveland, third one to L.A., maybe it's decision 4.0. You understand what I'm saying. They, yes, are marketing geniuses. They are getting every last drop out of this that they can. But, again, people need to go watch it. People need to hear it. Rich Paul flat out says Denver would not be on the board. I would not be talking about the Nuggets unless they were a potential destination for LeBron. So I'm with you. It felt like it maybe cooled off a little bit, but then this morning with Rich Paul saying that, I think it got another spark.
0: You know, it reminds me of that thing in Kingpin when the guy's smoking cigarettes and Ishmael says, those aren't safe. He goes, who do you think has done more research into the situation than the good folks at the American Tobacco Association? Why would they lie to you? If you die, they can't sell cigarettes. That's what you sound like.

0: Tech to get a meeting in 18, and LeBron blew him off and went to L.A., which was clearly a mistake. If he had come to Denver, he and Nikola would have, I don't know, 3-4 rings together. But maybe in 2026, it's finally the time that LeBron James wears the Nuggets uniform.
1: Okay, last thing for you. What if they don't get LeBron? What the heck happens then with all the cap and the tax and the second apron and trying to get Watson back, all that stuff? Do we have a reason to be extremely worried if they don't get LeBron?
0: Oh, yeah. I think all the eggs are in the LeBron basket at this point. I mean, this is not, you know, just sports talk radio banter. This is legitimate. The Nuggets have reached out to LeBron James. LeBron James's camp and representation is saying they are actively considering the Denver Nuggets. This is all about LeBron. And remember, Peyton Watson, clutch sports guy as well. You got to find a way to re-sign him, and then you got to sign LeBron on the minimum. Because if Watson leaves and you don't get LeBron, you're clearly a worse team. And if Watson comes back and you don't get LeBron, it's kind of blah again. You'll win another 50-ish games, and then you'll lose in the first round. So, no, I don't have another plan, Dan. Like, I wish I could tell you, well, if you don't get LeBron, you could do X, Y, and Z. I mean, I thought they should have traded for Jaylen Brown, especially when the price was only Paul George. The Nuggets certainly could have had him if they wanted him. I think Jaylen Brown, for whatever reason, isn't well-liked around the NBA, even though he finished sixth in NBA MVP voting. So, to quote John Elway, there's no plan B, Dan. It's LeBron or bust for the Denver
1: Nuggets. Going with LeBron. All right. Hey, these segments always go way too quick. We'll have to have you on again soon because I wanted to talk to you about the Avalanche. I actually really like, so far at least, I don't know if it's going to pan out, but I like the approach that Joe Sakic is taking. At some point, I want to get your thoughts on that as well. I mean, I know you've already put it on DenverSports.com, but I would love to chat with you again sometime here in the near future. Thank you so much, Scrappy Will Peterson.
0: Yeah, of course, Dan. You know, I like talking about Jaden Schwartz as well, but, you know, LeBron James, unfortunately, does trump Jaden Schwartz with the Avalanche.
1: Well, I was thinking more of addition by subtraction with Val.
0: Okay,
1: stuff, but
0: I got you. Your boy Nichushkin no longer plays here.
1: I know. He's sad. By the way, I was going to give you a hard time about that. Complicated legacy with Val Nichushkin, says Scrappy Will. They're not very complicated. But anyway, we'll have to do that later.
0: He won a Stanley Cup and then maybe derailed a dynasty. That's the definition of complicated.
1: Well, if he derailed the dynasty, it's not complicated. It was a disaster. That's all. See?
0: Yeah, but they don't win the Cup in 22 without him. They don't win the Cup in 22.
1: I agree with you on that. All right, we'll have to continue this conversation later. Thanks so much, Scrappy Will.
0: Thanks, Dan. Talk to you soon.
1: All right, that's Scrappy Will Peterson. You want to react to anything he had to say? Your chance coming up next.
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0: outside of Lee Greenwood, I guess the number one 4th of July song of all time there, Born in the USA. It's kind of funny, man.
1: Well, do you know what country that Bruce Springsteen was born in, Dan?
0: I don't.
1: I'm glad that he has a song to tell us his country of origin.
0: I thought it was a trick question.
1: It could be Canada. I don't know.
0: Born in the USA. Yeah. All right. Well, happy 4th of July to everyone out there. It's funny. I asked for the help from the tribe, to see what type of side dish or delicacy I should bring to the Pelini Mansion this afternoon, or this evening, I guess. And nobody responded. But what they have responded to on the Champonda YouTube chat is we're trying to think of a way where we can steal the idea of the tribe from Dover and Cecil, because apparently that's what we're doing on the station now. I mean, we have a joke that if you want to know about what the other shows are going to be talking about in the future, just listen to the Dan Jacob Show today, because they're going to take my stuff. We know that. But now, apparently, they're stealing that line for line with Dover and Cecil. So I said, we should do something just mocking them. So instead of calling ourselves the tribe, it will be X, whatever, you know. And almost it's just a complete ripoff. And you guys have responded to that on the Champonda chat line. Daniel Grajeda-C3O says the Law and Order crew. Billy Umans 1486 says the alternate jurors. We have the judge and jury. So a lot of stuff relating to the jury. Which is, you know, that's kind of apropos, because there is sort of a little kinship between the jury and the judge, right? It's not a close relationship, because there's got to be impartiality, but, you know, there is always like a little bit of a relationship formed, you know, with the jury. Now, if you do it right, this is actually the philosophy of the late great Jerry Spence, is that he actually does call the jury your tribe, which is funny. And so his key to winning your jury trial is you win it in jury selection, and you do that by having an honest discussion with the jury so that they come to trust you, and that you can tell your authentic story to of your client, and then you become kind of the leader of their tribe. And so that's actually verbatim their book. So the jury is kind of closely related to the idea of having a tribe. Now, Jerry Spence was he was not Native American himself, but he loved the Native American culture, and actually he's very fond of it, and donated his entire ranch to it, and donated like thousands of acres back to the name's escaping me. Of the tribe that was out there right by his ranch in Wyoming. So he closely identifies with it. And that was his winning strategy, was always be honest and have honest discussions with the jury. And then you'll be bonded together, and they'll want you to lead them to the right decision. So,
1: all right. I think that settles it, Dan. If he called the jury the tribe, I think we have now just selected our jury, and it's the Dan Jacob Show listeners.
0: Yeah. It's judge and jury. Dan Jacob Show and his listeners. There we go. All right, they're on that now.
1: Can I be the bailiff?
0: You know, I'm playing a bailiff. So last week after the show, God, man, I don't think I've talked about this. And I don't want to get in trouble. Should I talk about it?
1: Yeah.
0: So after the Sunday show, so I'm

0: I guess it's a pilot. I don't fully understand what's going on here, but it's kind of like a Night Court type production. And now it's kind of a pilot, but they're doing it different. They're breaking it into multiple short episodes to make up one pilot. So each thing is kind of self-contained, but makes up the pilot. So I had to go. Now, I applied for this. I thought, well, boy, I'm perfect for this. Because I'm literally a judge, because they need a judge actor in the show. They need some attorneys in the show. I'm like, well, this is tailor-made for me, one of these roles.
1: I could play a defendant. I would look great, Dan.
0: I think you would. Yes. I can believe it. By the way, you're going to get a kick out of where we filmed this thing last week. So I apply for the show, and they get back to me. And I did not get cast as a lawyer or a judge, which was a little weird to me. But I got cast as the bailiff. So I'm like, all right, great. I'll do it. Whatever, you know, whatever it takes. And so last week after the show, I had to go tape this little mini episode. By the way, it was taped in the back of a mushroom shop. Right. By the way, you can settle this for us, Joe. My parents were curious. Are the mushrooms psychedelic in those mushroom shops, or are they purely therapeutic?
1: I think the laws have changed. I know you can buy mushroom growing kits at a lot of those shops and grow your own, whatever kind of mushrooms you choose to grow. You choose whether you, you know, break the law or not. Mm-hmm. I don't know if you can get, you might be able to, because I know Breckenridge decriminalized it for a while. So you know what? Maybe.
0: Okay. Because yeah, I don't think Jake Plummer is growing the, he's selling the holistic therapeutic ones, right? Like he has a mushroom ranch or farm. I guess it's a farm up north here somewhere. But anyway, that's where it was. So if you walk into one of those shops, so that's what was my question. Are you getting the psychedelic stuff or the therapeutic stuff or both? But I don't know. But anyway, we're filming in the back of this place, and it's a conjugal visit scene, Joe. So this was very odd for me. But it, not as odd for me as it was for the main actor. You could tell he was just really, really nervous. Now, it really worked out because we didn't actually film any intimacy. It was a joke. Like, we had to set up this joke, right? So I'm playing the, in this case, I'm not really the bailiff. I'm, I guess, a prison guard. And I'm standing over this conjugal bed with this woman inmate in an orange jumpsuit. And then the guy, I don't even know what this guy's character is. They didn't give me enough context. But he's coming in. And he's going to get this conjugal visit with this inmate. And he has a really conceivably funny line. But he was just nervous. Like, we were all nervous, right? Because we're like, dude, it's a conjugal visit scene. And there's a bed. And there was a dog on the bed. And it was just, you know, there's a woman there. Like, it was.
1: What could possibly go wrong?
0: Yeah. So it was there was a little bit of nervousness. But this guy, the main actor, was super nervous, man. It was fun to gain that experience and interesting to watch. So. Yeah. So you could be a bailiff. But yeah, I think you actually, you would get the same thing I did. You would apply for the bailiff and like, dude, you're defendant number three.
1: Oh, I'd be on the stand doing the Charles Manson dance. It'd be great.
0: Yeah. So yeah, that settles it. We are the jury, the judge and jury here on the Dan Jacob Show. It'll be our not so subtle ripoff of Dover and Cecil and their tribe action.
1: All right, guys, jury roll call. What are you doing for a buck out there?
0: Right. Want to get a shout out for your business? Now, here's the thing, though. You got to help us out. If you're going to be a part of the jury, you got to help me out, me and Joe out, so we can continue having jobs by logging on to YouTube. And you got to watch the show through YouTube so that they know that you guys are out there listening and that the jury is strong. It's not just 6 or 12 of you. It's hundreds, if not thousands of you out
1: there. Yes, comment guilty or not guilty whenever somebody makes a take you agree or don't agree with.
0: Yeah, absolutely. So we like it. We're building something here. We're building something. It's, you know, it's been America's hottest new talk show for the last 8 years, but we never stop evolving, the Dan Jacob Show. So appreciate you guys being out there on the 4th of July. Still open. You want to tell me what I should bring over to the Pelini Mansion? I'll be open to suggestions.
1: Go get one of those mushroom grow kits, Dan. You'll be the life of the party.
0: Yeah, I heard that was a little dangerous, though, by the way. My sister was saying, yeah, you can get those grow kits, but you could also die.
1: I would imagine so. Also, somebody texted in saying it is legal to grow them, but not to sell them.
0: The psychedelic ones.
1: The jury has responded.
0: Okay. Thank you, jury. Thank you, juror number 5. We appreciate that. All right. So coming up next, this notion that maybe we were just a couple bad breaks away from winning the NBA championship last year. So why not just run it back with the Denver Nuggets? That's live on denversports.com. We'll get into that coming up next.
2: The countdown is on. 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Bo Nix is expected back at full speed. Sean Payton skipping joint practices to maximize every rep. And it all builds toward a season opener on Monday Night Football against the Chiefs. 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
0: Jacob's Law, 303-LAW-4040. 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You never know when you're going to need it. We had a funny story with that because a lot of times people will do that and they'll call us accidentally. Well, the first time that happened, we called somebody back and they go, oh, sorry, we were just saving the number in our phone. And we said, well, what, do you need a lawyer? And he goes, yeah, but I went with you-know-who last time and I'd had a bad experience, and so I might just try and do it myself. And we said, well, what's the insurance company telling you? And they said, well, they've offered me like $3,000. 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So go ahead, save that number in your phone. I hope you never need it, but the reality is accidents do happen. 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

0: like it. It's a little peek behind the curtain here on the Dan Jacobs Show. Because what I like is if there's a good song, oftentimes I'll get credit either on the Sean Ponda YouTube chat line or on the RamosLaw.com text line. I'll get credit, but like, nice poll, but thanks for playing this. And I have absolutely no, you would think my name's on the show. It's literally the Dan Jacobs Show. You would think I would have some sort of input into the music choice. And the answer is no. In fact, I think management frowns upon that for some reason. I don't know why, but I think they do. They frown upon it. So I have little to no influence. Joe gets to pick the music for the show. Sean Boyd picks it on Sundays. Whoever's working behind the glass, they do the music picking, which I'm quick to point out if somebody's unhappy with it. I don't shy away from the credit when it's good, and I assign blame when it's bad. But Joe's like, oh, man. So I said, Joe, just, you know, make sure you pick some patriotic songs for every bumper music here today. And he was just saying, I heard him say, hey, what's a good America song? And I'm like, hey, what about Coming to America? Neil Diamond.
1: And I had about 45 seconds to pick the song and find the spot where he actually says Coming to America.
0: Yes.
1: And it worked out great, Dan.
0: You did a great job. Great job.
1: Thanks, man.
0: I don't care what Lee the Amputee says. You're doing a fine, fine job.
1: Man, I'm actually doing pretty good.
0: Yes. Now, by the way, just real quick, if you want kind of a trippy mind trip, go watch, speaking of Neil Diamond, because that was Neil Diamond, correct? So there's this show that came out, not show, movie, that came out with...
1: Is this the Hugh Jackman one?
0: Yeah, Hugh Jackman. It's literally called... what's it called?
1: Song Sung Blue.
0: Song Sung Blue. And that movie... And it's got Kate Hudson in it. It was awfully well done. And it blew. It was one of those things, you go to watch it. And my wife wanted to watch it, and I wasn't sure. But I was like, yeah, let's do it. So we go to watch it. And it's just one of those movies that you're thinking about it in the shower the next day. Right? It's just really got you thinking about stuff. And then you realize at the end of the movie, it says based on the documentary Song Sung Blue about these two people that were real.
2: I've been thinking about it a lot in the shower.
0: And you, so then I go, well, the next week I say, honey, why don't we watch that documentary? That will blow your mind. So if you got time to kill today, just watch both. It will blow your mind. The accuracy, like it's almost like, because a lot of times they had artistic license and this wasn't true or that wasn't true, but they're trying to honor the spirit of the story when they do a movie, but it's nowhere near reality. This was like dead on. And it was fascinating. It was very fascinating, this story. So if you have time to kill, Song Sung Blue, I will recommend that. All right, so I want to go. Yeah, by the way, you were pointing this out, Joe. People getting behind this jury thing, they're assigning themselves juror badges. Is that correct?
1: I love this. Yeah. Can I be juror number 69?
0: Hey, oh, Joe, man, your mind in the gutter this week, man. In the gutter. So, yeah, Judge. Oh, I like this. Judge, I'm kind of partial to either Beef Wellington or a Chateaubriand. I couldn't even barely read it, let alone make it. Chateaubriand? I thought it was like a typo. You know, I thought it was like talking about charcuterie. So yeah, hey, that was my running joke with my wife. I'm the cook in the family. When we got married, I would always say, honey, I come home from work. I'm like, hey, whip me up some Beef Wellington. Yeah, which is one time it actually did happen. Judge, they are the tribe. You are the honorables. That's from Lion Steve. Somebody else says, love the jury. What else is going on here? Oh, somebody talking about the mushrooms, functional medicinal mushrooms. Oh, yeah. So talking about Jake Plummer. I guess since Jake and I are so tight, as we talked about on Dover and Cecil yesterday, why don't I give him a jury shout out here for his company? Jake, apparently, according to the text line, Mike says he operates Myco Love Farm in Fort Lupton. He sells functional medicinal mushrooms. Well, yeah. Joe, see, we were talking about yesterday. Jake Plummer is a fascinating guy, which, by the way, I thought was also a fun conversation to have yesterday because James was on, and he floated the idea that Russell Wilson was a top five quarterback in Broncos history.
3: I was wrong about Russ.
0: And you had to think about it for a second because, well, we've been blessed to have two of the greatest quarterbacks in NFL history. And so that took up 20 years out of the, I don't know, what, 50 years of the franchise or something like that? By the way, nobody mentioned Drew Locke at all yesterday. As he wasn't even the AI chatbot didn't bring. By the way, Super Bowl champion Drew Locke got no love on the discussion yesterday as top five quarterback. But we had to really look to at it just to be certain, because I'm like, well, I don't know, maybe he is, because have the Broncos even had five really good quarterbacks? And the answer is not really. But then you look at the numbers and you just can't. You can't say that a guy that was 11-19, led the league in sacks one year, had to get benched and cut for the largest contract dead money scheme in the history of the NFL. He never had a winning season. A guy that's never had a winning season. There's just no argument. There's no argument that he was in two disastrous years here. Even if you looked at the one year where he had decent on paper numbers, but not great on paper numbers.
1: But even then, a lot of those numbers were inflated by him just throwing it up to Cortland Sutton, because we know that's what the only thing Cortland Sutton does extremely well is catch a deep jump ball. So Russ just did that and got, I don't know how many extra yards.
0: I can tolerate a lot of things in this life, Joe. What I cannot tolerate is you disparaging a kind, decent, and great American in Cortland Sutton to say that he's a one-trick pony. You didn't say he was a malcontent, did you? I will not put up with you disparaging Cortland Sutton.
1: There's two things I can't stand in this world, Dan. It's people that are intolerant of other people's cultures and the Dutch, to quote Austin Powers' Goldmember.
0: Oh, is that what that was?
1: Yeah.
0: What I did for an acting lesson was I did, what's the name? Ron Peterman? Peterson? The guy from...
1: Ron Perlman?
0: Perlman. Yeah, is that... No, not... The guy from Parks and Rec. He's the libertarian guy.
1: Oh, Ron Swanson.
0: Ron Swanson. So you have to kind of do these dialogues, you know, for these acting classes and things like that. So I had a... Oh, do you think I can... Can I remember it?
1: Breakfast foods are the best foods.
0: Yes. Okay, let me see here if I can remember... The line. It was something along the lines of, about doing nothing. Given the chance to do something or do nothing, I'll do nothing. However, if doing something gives somebody else the chance to do nothing, I'll do something. I'll work all night long as it means nothing gets done.
1: Basically, yeah, he's a libertarian, so he just wants the government to not do anything. So he's like, I want nothing to get done, and I will work tirelessly as long as nothing gets done.
0: Yes, that's the exact quote. Now, the funny thing about that logic is it's almost contrary to being a libertarian, because our government already gets nothing done, right? They just spent a lot of money getting nothing done. Which, by the way, I have a lot of libertarian leanings. We're not getting into politics on the show, because it's funny. We've been doing the show together for 8 years. First off, I'm not allowed to talk politics as a active judge. You're not allowed to do that. Nor would I anyway. But every once in a while, I'll just say something philosophically and I'll get labeled, you know, some hater on the text line will be like, you freaking libtard, blah, blah, blah. And then I'll say something else, and then people on the left side will be like, you MAGA jerk. You know, so I get it from both sides when, you know, I'm one, probably more libertarian than anything. Like, I agree, like, our government's too big, it's too bloated, we spend too much money, and with less laws. I know it's hard hearing this from a judge or a lawyer, but the less laws, the better. The more freedom, the better.
1: Do you remember when I said that I didn't like Star Wars The Acolyte, and the texter said that I hated women?
0: You mean every once in a while the people listen, not the true members of the jury here on the show, but, you know, kind of a stray listener may misinterpret what you said?
1: Oh, it was hilarious. That's one of my favorite stories to tell our boss, Amanda, who runs the entire station, who is a female. One of my funniest times being texted on was the texter said that I hated women because I didn't like a Disney Star Wars show once.
0: Yeah, and then we kind of had fun with it. We were like making you the stereotypical over-the-top woman hater, the Archie Bunker of the show for a little while there.
1: The best character on that show was played by Carrie Ann Moss from The Matrix, who was a woman.
0: Okay. All right. I want to, so we have final hour of the Dan Jacobs Show. We are going to dive back into, what did I have here on the agenda here? The Denver Nuggets, a couple things. What do we want to get to? Because I keep not paying off the tees. I keep teasing this topic and not paying it off. And then also, I want to bring some calm to Nuggets Nation as well. But are the Nuggets secretly NBA title contenders? We just don't know about it. We'll get to that next.
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6: This 4th of July will be different than any other. Because this 4th of July, we have more things to be grateful for than ever. My name is Glenn Jamron. I'm president of Alpine Bank, member FDIC. Yes, we've all been going through some rough times. But this 4th of July, we can be thankful for the freedom we enjoy as Americans. We can be thankful for our families, for our children's future. We can be thankful for our friends and neighbors, for being alive. Here at Alpine Bank, we're thankful for the terrific employee owners we have. And most of all, we're thankful for one person who makes our job the best in the world. That person

0: I've never heard that part before. What did he say? Make my gold thy refined? I've never heard that verse before. What are you shaking your head at, Joe? I'm asking you. You're the guy playing.
1: I don't know.
0: You never heard it?
1: I also wasn't listening. I was texting back Brian from Evans.
0: Okay. All right. Hey, Ray Charles. God, yeah, America the Beautiful. Or is that, that's it, right? America the Beautiful? Awesome song. Good pull, Joe. Good pull. Joe and I were arguing. He's like, man, I really wanted to play the Whitney Houston Star Spangled Banner, which is genius. I love that version. He's like, but it didn't sound too good. I guess whatever you pulled off YouTube, the TV broadcast. I'm like, Joe, there's only one version of that iconic song ever that you could ever find and play?
1: Yep, nothing else exists, Dan. It's lost media.
0: It's not in existence. Doesn't exist. No, it's out there. So I'm sure Joe will be efforting that.
1: Well, not now.
0: Oh, come on, Joe. Now we expect you to do it. By the way, who's our jury foreman?
2: Come on, Joe.
0: You think you're a loyal Dan Jacobs Show listener? You're a foreman, because every jury has a leader, you know, a foreman, so to speak. So, if you think you deserve to be the foreman of the Dan Jacobs Show jury, weigh in there on the Sean Ponda YouTube chat. Yep, somebody, KWeb1056 says, jury member here, 100%. I like it. All right, so a couple things I want to get to with the Denver Nuggets. So on denversports.com, this is an article put together by Joey Freeberg, who's one of our digital guys. That takes some topics from the other shows and turns them into content that you could read on denversports.com. So the headline says, was a healthy Denver Nuggets roster closer to contention than anyone realized? And it goes on to say, on a recent edition of Still Clean Evans with Mark Schlereth on 104.3 The Fan, Schlereth reframed the entire conversation around a single variable that has been underweighted in the analysis of Denver's season, which is health. The Nuggets weren't the version of themselves anyone expected to see for large stretches of last year. Nikola Jokic missed a chunk of time with 16 games. Aaron Gordon battled physical issues that lingered through the postseason. I wouldn't say lingered into the postseason. They were still there in the postseason, and he basically didn't get a play in the postseason. Peyton Watson, so forth. And so Schlereth basically says, are you good enough if you have a healthy Aaron Gordon? Are you good enough if you have a healthy Peyton Watson off the bench? Would you be good enough to compete with San Antonio and with the Thunder?
1: Could you on a boat?
0: Yeah. I think we're all probably pretty much in agreement. Then the answer is no, you're not good enough. Are you kidding me? Like, if you can't, with your... Oh, Aaron Gordon's probably unquestionably your third best player, right? I'm trying to
1: yes.
0: think here. He's your third best player. Okay, so if you can't be a team with your third and fifth, sixth best player out when they have their unquestionable number one best player out and two of their best scorers out, what makes you believe that you're going to beat the surging Spurs or the battle-tested, mentally tough, deep Oklahoma Thunder team, City Thunder team, which, by the way, you lost to last year. Why would you think that? Joe? Riddle
1: I also
0: this.
1: Think, like, if your argument is that if the Nuggets were healthy, they have a better chance, that's also the problem. They're not deep enough. If two injuries to your two only good defenders, not just your two best defenders, but your only two guys that specialize in defense, and you lose both those guys and all of a sudden you can't beat rookie Terrence Shannon Jr., like, come on, man.
0: Yeah, I was mocking the other hosts on the station before the playoffs because it's such a ridiculous notion that, well, all we have to do is be a 100% healthy at every position, and we'll be fine.
1: Like, well, yeah, but Dan, if Ants and Bots are candies and nuts, we'd all have a Merry Christmas.
0: And by the way, I think it even goes deeper than that. I don't even if they were healthy, I don't think that they were healthy. Weren't they healthy? No, Aaron Gordon, I guess, was hurt at the end of last year, too, but or game the last two games of the season.
1: Yeah, game seven. He was basically unplayable, and that's one of the biggest reasons they got blown out.
0: But this series wasn't close. They're not close. And that, when you said it's one of the biggest problems, is yes, there has to be a self-reflection, a realization that the chemistry or the construction or the collection of these players and the way they play together with the NBA, the Western Conference is getting better and better. And by the way, the Eastern Conference got better too, right? With the Heat and the potentially what the Sixers and by the way, the Eastern Conference won the NBA Finals, right? So,
1: dude, the East is getting a lot better. Kawhi to the Raptors, like you mentioned, Jaylen Brown to the Sixers. Like, the East is no longer somebody to laugh at. And by the way, we laughed at the East, and like you mentioned, we lost.
0: Right, East won. this notion that we could just run it back or we were good enough and we just got some bad breaks, one, is just not reality. It's sports. We talked about earlier in the show, despite all the load management and the science and the theories, injuries might be happening more than ever, but they certainly happen. If your only shot at winning a championship is to be completely healthy all the way throughout the playoffs, you got no shot. That's just not going to happen. Just might as well give up. So no, but by the way, even if they were, they weren't good enough. They weren't even. It's a laughable notion to me that when they got humiliated by the team in the fashion they did against the T-Wolves, who were also, let's just be honest, they were more significantly injured than the Nuggets were. Okay, and you could just say that even if all they had lost was Anthony Edwards and you had Peyton Watson and Aaron Gordon out, you're still at the advantage. Like, you would make that trade going into a season or a series. Like, okay, well, if we could take out Ant, but we had to sacrifice Aaron and Peyton, but we still have Jokic and Murray and Tim, you know, all the guys, you would do it, would you not, Joe? Would you not say, yeah, I'll make that trade?
1: Absolutely. I thought we had a really good chance to come back in that series. And then all of a sudden, they just wilted. They got called out in game two and didn't win a game until, game five? It drove me crazy.
0: Yeah. And the other thing I wanted to get to, because we're going to revisit our conversation with Chad Andrus, where we like to see, he and I, we're of the same cloth. And sometimes it's off-putting to people because we just love to argue. Chad and I pretty much agree, like 99%, like the fundamental problems we absolutely agree on, but we'll find a way to just argue with each other just for the sake of arguing, because that's what Jacobses do. That's what apparently the Andrus family does.
1: It's more fun that way.
0: Yeah. So we actually agree on this Jamal Murray thing, but I do. In fact, I'm going to throw to the Chad interview and then we'll talk about it again on the other side about, I think, and I really blame Zach Bye for this. He just scared the death out of us about the cap and the luxury tax and the repeater tax.
2: This is not a drill.
0: So we've been scared out of our mind with the Denver Nuggets and what's going to happen, and it's going to be Armageddon and all that stuff. But after doing some more analysis this weekend, I don't think that's necessarily going to be the case. So we'll talk about that before we finish up the show as well. But coming up next, had a good conversation. He's our NBA insider. He made the Colorado 14ers what they are today. He's the voice, former voice of the 14ers, the former voice of NBA, one of the former voices of NBA TV. Our own Chad Andrus joined the program to make some sense out of what's going
3: all
0: on.
3: Right, so I don't know what the heck's going on with the Denver Nuggets. I know they're in the LeBron James thing, but then I'm on denversports.com. I see that I don't want to mischaracterize this, that they could have had Jaylen Brown, but the discussions with the Celtics about Jaylen Brown, the Celtics at least had interest in Jamal Murray, and apparently he's off the table. So what does that mean? What are the Nuggets doing, Chad? Please make sense of it to me.
4: Yeah, I mean, he was at least off the table in that discussion. All indications to this point are that they're pretty much running it back. And I'll say that with the caveat of, massive deals do take a long time to put together, and they want to make sure they get it right. But I don't think there's been any indication other than preference of people that cover the team or the fan base for the very divisive argument of moving on from Jamal Murray and his salary and doing something different with that $50+ million. Other than the narrative of that, there's been no indication from the Nuggets side of things that that's the plan.
0: All right, I want to talk this out with you because it's all confusing, and we've talked at length, and all the shows have been doing things. The problem is when you start talking about the NBA salary cap, you think you know it, and then there's some other rule, and you got it completely wrong. So,
3: But I was talking to Dave Cohen, our friend, your friend and my friend before the show, and he's like, well, I just read something that says they're not in any cap issues at all, which is not true, but I did a little bit of math, and so this is probably going to be wrong, but I think right now they're at about $215 million. They need to, you know, still fill out the roster and things like that. So let's say they do re-sign Peyton Watson, and that puts them at about $235 million. They don't have to get down to the cap to avoid the repeater tax. I don't think. I think they just have to get under the luxury tax threshold, which is around $200 million. So let's say they're $235 million. They start the season. They still have flexibility to move contracts, but I guess the point being they only have to really shed probably around $35 million total to get under that repeater threshold. At least that's the way I think it's working. Is that your understanding?
4: Yeah, so if you operate like that, then you're talking about all you have to do is do that before the trade deadline. So you say, okay, who's the contending team that really is going to pay out for Aaron Gordon at this point? And they're going to, oh, yeah, take Zeke Najee with it to make sure we get under that money and we're going to get picks back. So that just has to be done by the trade deadline, essentially, because that's the last time you can make a move before your total on your books is going to be set and your tax would be determined. But okay, at that point, that's a really different conversation if the Nuggets are first or second in the West and on a roll at the All-Star break and look like a machine that can contend, or if Gordon's been hurt, Peyton Watson hasn't been on the floor, Jokic and Murray have missed time, Cam Johnson has been out again, they're floundering, they haven't figured out a way to play defense, and they're barely above 500. Those are two different, very, very different conversations as to what you're doing to shed the money at that time. And I don't know that there's any reasonable way that you could predict that they would be at either one of those ends of the spectrum or wherever they would land in between. So do you want to run the risk of looking really, really good and thinking like you're in contention and then say, oh, well, we're going to pay now, and then think that's going to maintain through the playoffs and against San Antonio and against Oklahoma City, and then you're just going to eat the tax money? Or are you going to, at that point, make a trade even though things are going well?
3: My guess would be they would make
4: a pretty tough question to ask.
3: Well, they're probably going to make a trade no matter what. I just have a hard time. And by the way, I don't blame them, because you give me a hard time. You think I'm really hard on the Cronkies and I want to give them credit. I don't blame them. In fact, I think it would be irresponsible to pay that ridiculous one. I think it'd be immoral to be wasting money like that, but also to keep yourself in repeater status for yet another season. So then it takes longer to reset the repeater status. I have a really hard time if LeBron comes here and maybe that changes the narrative, but absent LeBron coming here, I can't wrap my mind around a scenario where they pay $150 to $250 million extra dollars in luxury tax penalties. Can you?
4: No, for a team that wasn't competitive in the first round against a team that was all banged up and injured. So I said the same thing. And, I was on another one of our friends' shows yesterday talking about this. And they said, you know, he's worth $30 billion. Why not just pay the tax? And I said, well, why would you do that for a team that is nowhere close? It's a different story if you were in the Western Conference Finals or you lost in the NBA Finals and you thought that your team was there. This team's not there. They have flaws. They have holes that are beyond just injuries or matchups with Minnesota. So, no, and I think the one big thing, and John Davis and I have been talking about this quite a bit the last couple of days, that people are overlooking, is says, well, why don't they just pay it? You know, if they just pay it, they can move forward. It's just money. Well, it's not. Because then it limits what kind of moves you can make. So you're not just paying that extra money for a team that's not close. You're then committing to that because you have no other flexibility to get out of it. You go into that second apron, then all of your free agent signings, your trade possibilities, what you can take back in a trade, how you can move players, those get all limited. So you're not only paying double the price of what it costs to have your team, you're doing it for a team that's not close to a championship, and you're committing to that's the only path we're going to have. Yeah. It's not a wise decision.
3: It doesn't make a whole lot of sense to me. Now, you and I have had – now, we may disagree on why we think Jamal Murray is problematic. However, I think we do both agree that it's highly unlikely that he's the centerpiece or the number two for a Nuggets successful second run. I really like the way you put it, Chad, during the games when they were unfolding or right at the end when you said the Nikola Jokic era is over. It's done. And I agree with you on that. The question is, as you stated, is there going to be a second one, a second part of his prime where there's a legitimate hope of a championship? I really like the way you put that. I agreed with it. I don't think Jamal Murray's a part of that. But if it's true, what we're seeing on DenverSports.com right now, that the Nuggets had at least an opportunity to explore a situation with Jaylen Brown, but they wanted to shove, I believe, Aaron Gordon and Cam Johnson the other way. And the Celtics said, oh, if we're going to do anything, it's got to include Jamal Murray. And apparently the Nuggets were not interested in that. What do you make of that?
4: Yeah, that's where I you know, wholeheartedly disagree. And, you know, my take is the Jokic-Murray era is over. Because while we agree that there's an issue there and there's a challenge with those two as the core of your team, we think there's different reasons why. But it's not a Minnesota problem that I see in the playoffs. Because any team you're going to play in a series is going to have two or three long, lanky, quick defenders that can pick up and pressure full court. And they're going to have two or three guys that can put their head down, put the ball on the floor, and get to the rim. And if you have Jokic and Murray on the court, their other teams are going to do those two things on every possession, every minute they're in the game for an entire seven-game series. And you cannot put that kind of strain and responsibility on Joker and Jamal, because Jamal can't get the ball up the floor by himself and get in the offense with 10 seconds left and end up taking challenged, rushed, bad shots. That's how you get 3-for-17 shooting games, because you're tired and you're pressured by bigger, longer athletes. And then on the other end, you're having to defend every action. So they're exhausted. So when your game plan is to, oh, well, you know, it's close in the final 5 minutes, we'll close with Jokic and Murray, two-man game, it's unstoppable. Well, no, they've stopped it because they've worn the guys out over the previous 46 minutes of the game, and they can't get a clean shot off. They don't have their legs under them. They don't have touch in the paint. They don't have a floater. They can't get to their spot because they've worn them out. The Nuggets have to play a different way that isn't so entirely dependent on Jamal and Joker, because when those two guys are the focus, other teams use the entirety of the course of the game to take them out of their ability to close. So it's no indictment on Jamal as a player. It's no indictment on Jokic as a player. It's the combination of the way teams can expose both of them being on the floor. Well, so in my opinion, the only way out is to get a deeper, more athletic team with more ball handling options. And Jamal's $50 million salary is the best way to flip that into two or three playable guys for a playoff rotation. That's the easiest path to take a smaller step backwards in order to take steps forward.
3: I don't agree with anything you said there. The only thing I would maybe disagree with when you say it's not a slight on Jamal is I agree with you. They're tired. They're worn out. Or in particular, Jamal is. How many years have we heard that, though? And is he not possible? Is it not humanly possible for him to get in the type of shape that so he's not exhausted at the end of games?
4: No, it's not shape, Dan. And this is where we're butting heads, because you said, you know, be in shape, try harder, have more heart, be tougher. None of that is going to change being pressured by Jaden McDaniels or Terrence Shannon or Ant dribbling up the floor for 48 minutes. He's still going to have to struggle because he is an inferior athlete to those players. He is going to be pressured the whole time. And when the Nuggets put that onus on him as a sole ball handler, they're late getting into their offense. They don't get good shots. They get tired, and it's tough to close down the stretch. You know, it's the equivalent of, you know, you saying to me, if I'm playing one-on-one with Jamal Murray, well, you should just try harder. Well, it doesn't matter how hard I try, how much heart I have. I got no shot. He's going to stop every single time. That is the equivalent when you put Jaden McDaniels or Ant on him. They're going to make it difficult every single time.
3: You've used that analogy before, and I don't think that's an apt analogy. What you're talking about is a talent gap. What you're saying is,
4: it doesn't matter. It's a physical ability gap. It is quick twitch athleticism and length. It is the difference between, you know, what Russell Westbrook provides on a court and what Andre Miller provides on a court. It is the margins that win games in the NFL, in college football, in the NBA, in hockey. It is the tiniest of margins, inches, you know, quarters of a second, that are won by quick twitch athletes when there are loose balls. And other teams have better athletes than Jamal.
3: All right, so what do you think on this LeBron thing? I don't think we've heard anything overnight. It's weird. You would thought he would have learned a lesson about dragging things out, because he seems to have been pretty self reflective about what a disaster the decision was. But listening to his agent yesterday do the whiteboard and all that stuff, sounds like they don't mind dragging it out and making it all painful for us. What's your best guess on what's going to go on with LeBron?
4: Well, I've said this for the last 2 days. It's fun to talk about. Don't ever want to ruin anybody's fun or, you know, be a wet blanket on the party. Everybody can dream. Everybody can hope. It would be great to envision him and Jokic playing together for the basketball element of it. People that love the NBA for basketball would be in heaven for the high level that they could achieve together. And it's amazing to think about. It's hard for me to buy into it being too realistic. First and foremost, like, LeBron is a walking, talking, dunking billion-dollar enterprise. He didn't wake up this week and say, you know what, I'm just not feeling like the Lakers anymore. Let's just go field some offers and see what's out there, and maybe somebody I'll be lucky enough, somebody will give me a good deal, and I'll land a job. Like, he's a billion-dollar enterprise. He knows where he's going. This has been decided long ago. But the attention he's getting from it and the way they're putting out a whiteboard of options allows Rich Paul, LeBron James, their entire team, Clutch, to take the temperature of the room and see what the reactions are going to be like. How should they announce it? When should they announce it? What should be definitely included, you know, on the team roster when we get there? And it puts attention on him for a week when nothing else is going on. But to pretend for a second like he's still weighing his options and making a decision, that's silly. Billion-dollar enterprises do not do that.
3: All right, I heard you say that yesterday. I agreed with it. I brought it up throughout the show. Thank you for taking some time. Happy anniversary. Good job getting out on a hike, and we'll let you get on home. Thank you, sir.
4: All right, Judge. See you.
3: All right, that's Chad Andrus. You want to react to anything he had to say? I know I'm going to react to something he had to say. We'll do that coming up next.
2: The Rockies aren't winning the West, but they might be one of the most fun teams in baseball now. Rookie T.J. Rumfield is raking. Hunter Goodman's launching homers at a rate that has all-star voters and trade deadline scouts paying attention. Mickey Moniak is back healthy. And Sensatella's having a career year out of the bullpen. The trade deadline's August 3rd. Who stays? Who goes? What's the new front office building tour? Denver Sports is all over it. 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

0: that's awesome. Great job, Joe. Great job. Sounded fantastic. Got me a little misty-eyed there.
1: I know, right? Like, we don't usually play the entire song, but I think we absolutely needed to let that finish.
0: Yeah, I did too. I thought it's great, and it gets you going. I did want to just take a minute to say, and I'm not talking politics, but I'm grateful. I know it's unfashionable now, right? Like if you say I'm proud to be an American or things like that,
1: at least I know I'm free.
0: Right. You get in trouble now, right? And it's become fashionable to, I guess, slam on Patriot.

there was a very good argument that if you're willing to listen to it, that I know people are out there. There's a lot of fear mongering. There are people that are just apoplectic about what's going on with our government and our leaders and this and that. And they just think it's the worst of the worst. And there's a certain section of the younger generations that they're ashamed to be Americans. You don't have to be ashamed to be an American. And if you look, first off, there's never been a better time to be alive. And if you really want to look at it, you enjoy a better quality of life in this country, no matter where you are financially, than almost anybody else in history. Even if you talk about, by the way, I just went through a castle. I was over in Ireland, right? I went through one of the castles where they filmed Braveheart. Right? He throws the guy out the, oh, that you have some good advice for me? Well, come here. Let me tell me, what would you... Rah! Right, like, so I'm walking through that castle. This is the ultimate luxury. I don't know, 300-400 years ago, you would not trade that castle for, no matter where you live right now, more than likely you would not trade your house, your apartment, your whatever for that castle. Because you want to know why? They had to, you want to talk about gross, they would have to hang their clothes over the commode, the outhouse or whatever, to kill off the bacteria because they had no washing machines. They couldn't wash their clothes. And the stank from their, you know what, would at least kill all the bugs and diseases roaming around their clothes. That was in the castle. Okay, so we live better lives now than anywhere in history. And I still believe that in this country, if you want it, you can go get it. And this is coming from somebody that started over 3 years ago from scratch at the age of, what was I, 45 years old? And have gone a lot farther than I ever thought. So are we perfect? No. But I'm telling you, man, we are living in historic times. If you choose to look at how great and be grateful and gratitude for how good we all have it, I think your life will probably be improved. And now part of that is you can't be grateful and angry at the same time. I argue with this a little bit because I think this may not be true, but some people will say you can't be grateful and scared at the same time. If gratitude fills your heart, then your quality of life is going to go through the roof and your perspective is going to go through the roof. And one of my favorite things about ever working in radio was, now one of the hardest times, I had just gotten hired here, was it was 9/11. I think I've been on the job, I don't know, maybe like a month when 9/11 happened. And it was really hard working here because at the station, we had to flip to 100% news. And so all I heard every day, all day, was just negative and a sadness and people dying and all that stuff. I mean, it was a very dark time. But what I did for a living was I had to be exposed to it all the time. And I found myself being getting a little depressed, to be honest with you. Like it was a little much weighing on us. And I think we did like a week or two where we just didn't talk sports on the station at all. But what I found was a commentary, and we're not going to play it today, but I encourage you to go to YouTube and find it. Because no matter where you're at, I think you'll get some perspective on America and just how great it is. And there was a commentary, ironically enough, this is kind of ironic, from a Canadian broadcaster. His name is Gordon Sinclair. And this was back when on the radio they would write commentaries and they would just give a commentary that took several minutes. You know, I think it's 5 minutes long. But if you look up Gordon Sinclair, The Americans, it's a beautiful tribute to our country. And it talks about, it was a similar time where it was fashionable to kick America. I think it was around the 70s or something like that, at the end of the 70s, when we were kind of down, right? It was kind of one of our low periods as a country. And this guy, Gordon Sinclair, said, you know, it's very fashionable to kick the Americans. But let me just tell you something about the Americans. And he lists all these things that are, you know, one, grateful, that we're great at. So they say, hey, you know, you talk about Japanese technocracy, you get radios, you talk about American technocracy, and you get a man on the moon and back safely again.

0: And then talking about when other nations are down, we're the ones to step in and help. And then, but nobody does that for us. So I at the tail end of 9/11, at some point I stumbled across that, and then I played that for our audience. And then I kind of every year on 9/11, when I was here, you know, full time, I always played that. I said, you know, we're going to take a minute because it's important. We're going to play this thing in its entirety. And I think it was like 5 minutes, and we would play it. And it just really, it kind of got me out of my funk, and it made me appreciate how lucky I am to be living in this country. And I hope you guys feel that way, or you have some perspective on it. I know not everybody feels that way. You know, even one of my daughters, when she was in her phase, right, like very upset with what the evils that our country does. But I would encourage you to listen to it. It's on YouTube, Gordon Sinclair, The Americans. And I can't tell you how grateful I am to be here 4 days in a row, talking to you guys, being a part of your journey, and you guys being a part of my journey. And I've actually crafted kind of a cool thing here because it's really woven into the law firm, and we get to, you know, of course, with my wife and all that stuff, and we. Hundreds and hundreds and hundreds of you have worked with us over the last 4 years. And so like my story is crazy, like only in America, literally, like that's barbecue guy, judge, attorney, talk show host. I mean, it's just, I could not be more grateful. And it's not because I was born, you know, essentially we had a poor upbringing, right? But it's just, we live in a country that other people strive to get to. And it's funny because, again, it's fashionable to kind of talk down about America or say, you know, we're culturally bankrupt, right? And my wife had a really good perspective on this. We just went to Ireland for the DeLorean Eurofest, right? Because the DeLorean was built in Belfast. And my wife said, you know what's funny is everywhere, you know, back home, everybody says we have no culture. Everywhere we've gone on this trip, it's American music, it's American art, it's American shows. It's funny. Even, in fact, you know what's funny, Joe? I never talked about this. I turned on the TV in the apartment in Belfast. American stars were doing European movies. So, like, Matthew McConaughey is just a movie we've never heard of over here. They want him to go over there and star in their British movies or whatever. And it was like several of those. It wasn't just Matthew McConaughey. It was like, wow, wait a minute. I had no idea he was doing this whole other career. Everyone else still looks up to us. I asked my pastor, Tom Basson, this one time. He's from South Africa. And I said, how do you know this? It was like a pop culture thing. And he said something to the effect of, because when America sings, the world listens. So I just hope we can, you know, at least on this day, let's not be divisive. Let's just, let's have a little appreciation, or at least I'm going to. I'm not meaning to tell you what to do. I feel grateful, Joe. I'm grateful that you're here with us and we're having a good show. And we'll have one final segment to wrap up this 4th of July. But don't fret, we'll be here tomorrow as well. It's the Dan Jacobs Show.
1: 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Will Nikola Jokic sign an extension or keep Denver holding its breath? 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
1: 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And I'm

0: Hey, great poll. Way to follow up. Way to follow up the worst commentary ever said on the station.
1: I love that. The texture before that says, like, what a great job you did. Then this one, worst commentary ever. Yeah. Stick to sports takes.
0: Yeah. Well, which is funny, because most of the time, if I'm going to get somebody taking a shot at me, they're going to say my sports takes suck and I should stick to law or barbecue. Now, this guy's saying, you know, get back to sports. Well, thank you. I'll take that as a Zach Bye backhanded compliment that you love my sports takes so much and that you hate my patriotism. This is a good one. First time he's getting in the mix today. Brian from Nebraska says, when I was in first grade, my teacher said I can be anything I want to be in the United States of America. I wanted to be a Tyrannosaurus Rex. Now, here we are 50 years later, and I'm still not a Tyrannosaurus Rex. My teacher lied to me.
1: That's now, one of my favorite lines from Step Brothers.
0: Is that from Step Brothers?
1: Yeah, it's their dad when he's trying to, like, show them that he's still a kid at heart, because, you know, Will Ferrell and John C. Reilly are in their 50s and act like children. And he goes, when I was a kid, I wanted to be a T-Rex.
0: Now, my question for Brian would be, the teacher said you can be, not you will be. So, Brian, what steps have you taken to become a Tyrannosaurus Rex? Like, you don't just become a Tyrannosaurus Rex. You got to work for it.
1: Also, Brian's been in the mix all day. He might be the one that originally suggested the idea of the jury.
0: Oh, that's right. We owe him a receipt. He's keeping receipts. He's like Coach Prime. So, yeah, he's like, hey, man, I want to be juror number one because I originally came up with the jury label for the listeners on the Dan Jacobs Show, and he pulled it Saturday, April 25th, during the Dan Jacobs Show. He said, Tribe, Dan, if you're the judge, can we listeners be the jury? So there you go. So I guess he is honorary juror number one here on the station. I like this other one. He talked about being alternate juror. I'm sure I can't find it, but it says alternate juror number two here. I'm good at doing absolutely nothing, but I'll try my best if I get called upon. Yeah, the alternate jurors kind of get a raw deal, right? Because they got to do all the work. But if nobody gets sick or dismissed, then they don't get the payoff, because they'll get depending on the jurisdiction. But a lot of times they just go, okay, thank you for your service. You're free to go. And you're emotionally invested. You're a part of the jury the whole time. And then bye. You don't get to be a part of the decision making, which that would kind of stink, you know, because you spent all this time going through a trial. Now, the worst experience I had with the jury was in an alternate, well, or lack thereof. So I'm picking a jury in a trial, and I love this jury. It's not my defendant, but my star witness was identifiable with all the jurors. I'm like, I can win this trial. Like, I love the jury. I'm like, we're going to win. And we get down to this last juror, and she's really trying to not be on the jury. I'm out of challenges. I would have gladly struck her from the jury because I could tell she did not want to be there. But the judges, because everybody wants to get out of jury service, right? So judges will find a way to keep you if they can, because they deal with a lot of BS. They deal with a lot of people trying to get out of service.
1: Which, yeah, I think, come on. You're not really a racist.
0: Right. Which I think is, you know, it's a little disappointing because everybody hates jury duty. Dude, why would you hate jury duty? You watch true crime shows all the time. We're all fascinated with legal dramas and stuff like that. You're literally getting to serve your country and be a part of the process, take a break from work and be a juror and help your community and your country and the government, everything out. Why would you be so, well, it's too inconvenient for you? Oh, well, sorry. But anyway, I get off on a tangent there. So the judge talks this lady into staying. And we get done right about lunchtime. So we have all the other potential alternates, and we're about to excuse them. And the prosecutor says, Judge, you think we're okay without any alternates? He goes, yeah, I think so, Mr. Jacobs. And he looks at me, and I said, well, I don't know. It seems like we're kind of take an awful big gamble there that nothing's going to go wrong. And the judge said, it's all right. I like to gamble. Everybody's excused. I'm like, okay, all right. I guess I don't count for anything in this equation. My guy's the one on trial and may go to prison, but that's all right. Cool. Thanks, Judge. And so we go to lunch. We come back from lunch. That last juror, the judge calls us in and says, the last juror says she can't serve because she's insane. I'm like, whoa, you got to be kidding me. And he just, and I looked at the judge and I said, Judge, how about that alternate? And he just slunk down in his chair and you know, hung his head in shame. And so I'm like, well, Your Honor, I'm fine. We'll go through with 11. I don't care. And the prosecutor's like, nope, can't do that. That's an appealable issue. I'm like, we're willing to waive our right to appeal that issue right here and now. We want our day in court. We want our speedy trial. We want this jury, because I wanted that jury. And they would not let me do it, so we had to declare a mistrial. We come back now with a different judge, a completely different demographic makeup, and everybody, some of the people had read up about my client beforehand. They did not like, my client. Some of them even said it. Like, it was a small town. He had been in the news. It was controversial, and it was completely stacked against him. I'm like, yeah.
2: You're tacky, and I hate you.
0: Yeah, so that was why I was very, very upset about not having the alternate number two that we have here on the Dan Jacobs Show.
1: Yeah, that jury does not compare to our jury.
0: We've got the great, great jury. So, yeah, it's funny. We have, thanks for the uplifting talk, Dan. A lot of us still love being an American. Happy Independence Day. Dan and Joe, God bless the USA. With never be ashamed to love your country and letting people know. F those that just don't get it. That's from Jim in Melbourne, Florida. But that was preceded by our friend, the worst commentary I've heard on The Fan. Sticks to your sports takes. I just wonder, this is my only thing. I don't care. Like, that guy doesn't hurt my feelings. He's entitled to his opinion. Just what was this? Why would you bother sending a text like that? I mean, I'm sure I know I get a little overly judgmental, because I'm sure at some point in my life I may have sent that text or something. And I've called into radio shows before, and I've been opinionated, but I don't know. What are you trying to accomplish? Like, was something like that. Like, do you think you, as a texter, after I do a segment where I do something that's uncomfortable, where I'm willing to be a little bit vulnerable, and I'm a little willing to put myself out there, and you responding with hateful rhetoric makes you smarter? Because is that what he's going for? Like, he's a smart guy. Like, he's enlightened.
1: Well, also, he texted in about 10, maybe 15 seconds into you talking about this. So he missed the entire uplifting message, just basically said, don't talk about politics. But also, speaking of, I think the World Cup has actually added a whole bunch of wholesome and quality patriotism, and not the, like, we hate the rest of the world because we love America. You don't have to hate anybody else just to love your country, even if your family is originally from another country, like our guy, Alex Pateo. He's a massive fan of Team Mexico and the World Cup because he is Mexican, but he's also American, and he still roots for Team America. It's Team USA.
0: Team America. No, and that, actually, we've talked about a lot on the show. One of the great things about the World Cup, you know, being here, is seeing the videos of people saying, we got it wrong. America's awesome. Free chips and salsa. It's clean. It's safe. Now, who knows where? America's so huge. You know, it's not all clean and safe everywhere. But yeah, like, people getting a healthy appreciation for what it's like to be over here. And I think that's been cool. It's fun. It lifts us up a little
1: bit. The internet exaggerates a lot, Dan.
0: Yeah. Yeah. No, we were talking about that last night, and people were asking me when we were in Belfast whether it was that bad, because when we were over there, there were riots. And they wanted, I was like, no, they were pretty bad. Like, they were burning things down, and, like, they shut down the city. Like, you know, it was pretty bad. But no, yeah, the internet doesn't always get it right. And I'm not smash on the media guy. Well, I'm smash on the Denver sports media guy, but not smash on the media in general guy, because, you know, as a lawyer, I kind of believe in the Constitution, and I believe in the freedom of the press and things like that. Again, I know not always a fashionable opinion these days.
1: But also, we know a lot of the Denver sports media people personally, so they kind of understand a lot of it is tongue-in-cheek.
0: You would be surprised. A lot of them don't. A lot of them, let's just say this. I'm not the favorite guy amongst the Denver sports media, and I'm okay with that, because you know what? I got the jury. Thanks for hanging with us today. We appreciate all you, Joe. Appreciate good job out of you. We'll see you next Saturday. But for the rest of the jury, we will see you tomorrow morning for the easy, like Sunday morning edition of the Dan Jacobs Show. Yes, Joe, court is adjourned.

0: The countdown is on. Broncos training camp is less than a month away. 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Bo Nix is expected back at full speed. Sean Payton skipping joint practices to maximize every rep. And it all builds toward a season opener on Monday Night Football against the Chiefs. 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
16: Go shut out Canada 3-0. Azzedine Onahi scored twice in the second half. Baseball. The Yankees slump could lead to transactions. Rookie starter Brendan Beck gave up 3 early home runs, 1 to Cody Clemens, and the Twins lead 6-4 in the sixth. With Carlos Rodon on the injured list, And Max Fried still out. ESPN's Buster Olney says New York could be in the market for a starting pitcher.
14: There are going to be a lot of guys out there. Freddie Peralta of the Mets, Robbie Ray, maybe Clay Holmes. We talked about Skubal, Mize, Sonny Gray. So the Yankees, if in fact they need help, there are going to be options out there.
16: Pittsburgh beat Washington 7-1. 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Then St. Louis at the Cubs, also on ESPN Radio. Wimbledon, third round on ESPN and the ESPN app. American Taylor Fritz wins in four sets over Lorenzo Sonego. Third set tiebreaker right now for Francis Tiafoe and Alexander Bublik. And Tiafoe leads 11-10. They split the first two sets. On the women's side, Elise Mertens beat second seed Elena Rybakina, and Alexandra Ayala beat Iga Swiatek.
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2: I'm Dave Hager. Next up in the World Cup round of 16, France and Paraguay play in Philadelphia, top of the hour. Morocco shut out Canada 3-0. It was scoreless midway through. Then Azzedine Onahi scored twice in the second half. Team USA gets Belgium on Monday. Flo Balogun is out. ESPN's Craig Brewley predicts that could mean a key role for Ricardo Pepi.
3: I hate to tell you, he's not got the skill set of a Flo Balogun, but what can you do? He's going to have to carry that weight of the nation as the front man, as the guy that's potentially...

0: gave the gift of the Magi.
1: There you go. What's wrong with that?
2: Okay.
1: I'm okay with that.
0: To the baby Jesus.
1: Absolutely.
0: Gold, frankincense, and myrrh.
1: Yeah.
0: Love that myrrh.
1: There's nothing wrong. Now you're taking it to a whole different level again. Although you left Shannon weak with Elvis Presley. I think he's back in the weak village after that. Shannon was number two.
0: But they did follow the North Star.
1: They did. Right, so. Without the three wise men, we don't have who we have.
0: Yeah. Mm-hmm.
1: No doubt about that. There you go. So Shannon Penn.
3: Wow.
1: Who's number two in your list of kings?
3: All right, number two on my list of kings. I got to go with the king of pop, Michael Jackson.
1: Okay.
3: Michael Jackson, absolutely. I thought about putting LeBron here, but I got to go with Michael Jackson. Finally watched the Michael movie this weekend.
1: Right.
3: With the family. Outstanding.
1: Uh-huh.
3: Breaking all kind of records.
1: Sure.
3: So yeah, going with Michael Jackson, king of pop, number
1: okay.
3: two.
1: Okay. I'm going to go off the board a little bit. I'm going to go completely, completely, completely fictional. Mufasa.
2: Okay.
1: From the Lion King.
2: All right.
1: I mean, he was the original Lion King. I know Simba was celebrated, but Mufasa was king of the forest before it became Simba. That's an easy one for me.
0: And what did Simba sing because of Mufasa? Man, I just can't wait to be king
1: because dad was king already.
0: So good. Such a great king Mufasa was.
1: Thank you.
0: Yeah.
1: So Mufasa off the board for me.
3: But did Mufasa ever have to worry about Joe Jackson, though? That's what I want to know.
1: No.
3: You up here talking about
0: his name was Scar.
1: He had to worry about Scar, which was worse.
3: But Michael had to worry about his brother, too, because Jermaine always trying to take his spotlight. And you saw what Marlon was trying to do out here, trying to do this little Marlon dance during the victory tour. Mufasa didn't have to put up with that. Didn't have to put up with Joe.
1: You're right.
3: Michael did.
1: You're right. All Mufasa put up was death, courtesy of Scar.
4: His own brother threw the man off a mountain.
1: MJ had to worry about Joe Jackson taking a belt to that behind. Mufasa had to worry about death, and death won. So, David, I got Mufasa number two on my list.
4: All right, so I have to go. Now, this has been tough, but I'm going to go.
1: Okay.
4: I'm going to go Regina King.
1: Look at you going off the board.
4: I'm going to go Regina King because she's been. Okay. Regina King.
1: All right. A little crush there.
4: It's been everywhere.
1: Not hating on it, by the way.
4: Crush ain't little. Regina King has been in everything, man. Mm-hmm. All the things. Mm-hmm. Boys in the Hood. Poetic Justice.
1: Uh-huh.
4: Huey and Riley from the Boondocks.
1: That's right. She did the voices from that.
4: Watchmen.
1: Okay.
4: Jerry Maguire.
1: Keep going. Yeah.
4: But directing. Doing all these things, Regina King, a top-tier king, number two king.
1: Okay, so we bring in our queen, our sponsored anchor goddess, Christy Lisi, to break this tie. Good luck, Christy, with this one. And top six kings were at number two. David has the great Regina King. E-Dog has the three wise men, meaning the three kings, leading to the original king, one of the originals, Jesus Christ. Shannon's choosing the king of pop, Michael Jackson. And I'm choosing the original Lion King when it comes to Mufasa. So Christy Lisi, break the tie.
5: Michael Jackson.
1: Oh, she didn't even wait.
4: Didn't even hesitate.
5: Michael.
1: No hesitation.
5: Michael was my guy.
1: No hesitation at all. Wow. Okay. So Michael Jackson, the king of pop. He is number two in our list of the top six kings, part of our selection committee.
6: Number three.
7: I'm the king of rock.
1: What was that?
4: Would he have gone above Elvis? I just want to know if there was a tie there.
1: Ask Eric. How's that?
3: His father-in-law?
1: That's right. What's his father-in-law? Two kings that there could not be more of.
4: Man. Oh,
1: hey, told you about being careful, David, about opening that door.
4: Yeah.
1: Sometimes the door will hit you where the Lord splits you.
4: Okay. I got you.
1: Shannon Penn, who's number three on your list of our top six kings in our selection committee.
3: I got to go LeBron James here. Like, come on. What
1: really?
3: Are we doing? He's the king.
1: Okay.
3: He's been the king. He's been the chosen one since he was, 15, 16 years old. LeBron James.
1: Okay.
4: All right. Can't go wrong with that.
1: Okay. I'm not going to go LeBron James.
4: Uh-huh.
1: I'm just not going to do that. I'm going to go King Joffy from Coming to America.
4: Oh, okay.
1: Right. My son works. James Earl Jones. He's like, come with me. Let's take a stroll. He was great as King Joffy in Coming to America. So I got him. That is my, that right there, David, that's my number three. What's number three on your list?
4: All right. So everybody knows I was born in Louisiana.
1: Yes, you were.
4: Love New Orleans.
1: Yes, you do.
4: King cake. Delicious.
1: Ooh.
4: Delicious.
1: That's a good
4: king
1: one.
4: Cake. Can't go wrong. Mm. Mardi Gras time.
1: Yeah.
4: Get a little king cake.
1: Little baby right there.
4: Little baby
1: the
4: right there. Little cake. Get a little cinnamon glaze on it.
1: Uh-huh.
4: King cake number three.
1: Okay. King cake. That's number three. E-Dog. We got king cake from David. LeBron James from Shannon Penn. King Joffy from Coming to America for me. What's number three on your list of kings?
0: So these are all great options here. And LeBron James, Shannon, look. King James, what he was known for. I feel like he's just LeBron now for me. You know what I mean? You know, like
1: you've demoted
0: maybe
1: him.
0: King LeBron. I don't know, but like,
3: you sure it's not Jay in Cincinnati right now talking?
0: I don't know. Just like, I feel like he's gone beyond that nickname, if that makes any sense.
1: Okay, he's
0: like,
1: just LeBron now.
0: He's just LeBron. Like, Magic was his nickname, but he's just Magic. Larry okay. Bird, I don't know. That's just how I feel about LeBron.
1: I don't
0: There's
1: hate
0: a lot of king nicknames in sports.
1: Mm, sure.
0: So maybe it's not as special. We'll get to them later in the list here.
1: Uh-huh.
0: But for right now, my number three, this king didn't have to say a single word. This Ooh. King was threatening an entire kingdom for years on end. And eventually came to heads. We're talking about the Night King from Game of Thrones.
1: Look at you.
0: I mean.
1: Look at you.
0: Cold as ice. Ice in his veins, literally.
1: Cold. Look at you. Off the board. First Elvis, now the Night King from Game of Thrones. We bring back in our Queen Christine Lisi as David Dennis Jr. just shaking his head. Remember.
4: I mean, my man went out there and got, mm-hmm. got murked. He only lasted one episode of battle. I'm just throwing it out there.
1: That's okay.
4: He did all that talk. One of the big draft busts, I think, in Game of Thrones history.
1: Either way, he was still the Night King, and that's Edaw's King. So Christine Lisi, our queen. We got David with King Cake, as a native of New Orleans that he is. Edaw says the Night King from Game of Thrones. Shannon Penn says LeBron James, the king of the NBA. And I say King Joffy from Coming to America. So Christine Lisi, our queen, break the tie.
5: LeBron.
1: Boy, she's been quick today. Usually,
5: I know. It's hard. I gotta be decisive today.
1: Usually take a couple of seconds. Yes. King of Pop, done. LeBron, done. Part of our kings and our selection committee.
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0: Spotlight. And you saw what Marlon was trying to do out here, trying to do this little Marlon dance during the victory tour. Mufasa didn't have to put up with that. Didn't have to put up with Joe.
1: You're right.
0: Michael did.
1: You're right. All Mufasa put up with was death. Courtesy of Scar.
2: Threw the man off, his own brother threw the man off a mountain.
1: Yeah, MJ had to worry about Joe Jackson taking the belt to that behind. Mufasa had to worry about death, and death won. So, David, I got Mufasa number two on my list.
2: All right, so I have to go. Now, this has been tough, but I'm going to go.
1: Okay.
2: I'm going to go Regina King.
1: Look at you going off the board.
2: I'm going to go Regina King because she's been. Okay. Regina King.
1: All right. A little crush there.
2: It's been everywhere.
1: Not hating on it, by the way.
2: Crush ain't little. Regina King has been in everything, man. All the things. Mm-hmm. Boys in the Hood. Poetic Justice.
1: Uh-huh.
2: Huey and Riley from the Boondocks.
1: That's right. She did the voices from that.
2: Watchmen.
1: Okay.
2: Jerry Maguire.
1: Keep going. Yeah.
2: But directing, doing all these things. Regina King, a top tier king, number two king.
1: Okay, so we bring in our queen, our Spencer the Anchor goddess, Christy Lisi, to break this tie. Good luck, Christy, with this one. And top six kings were at number two. David has the great Regina King. E-Dog has the three wise men, meaning the three kings, leading to the original king, one of the originals, Jesus Christ. Shannon is choosing the king of pop, Michael Jackson. And I'm choosing the original Lion King when it comes to Mufasa. So Christy and Lisi break the tie.
3: Michael Jackson.
1: Oh, she didn't even wait.
2: Didn't even hesitate.
3: I love Michael.
1: No hesitation.
3: Michael is my guy.
1: No hesitation at all. Wow. Okay. So Michael Jackson, the king of pop. He is number two in our list of the top six kings, part of our selection committee.
4: Number three.
5: I'm the king of rock.
1: What was that?
2: Would he have gone above Elvis? I just want to know if there was a tie there.
1: Ask Eric. How's that?
0: His father-in-law?
1: That's right. What's his father-in-law? Two kings that there could not be more of.
2: Man.
1: I told you about being careful, David, about opening that door.
2: Yeah.
1: Sometimes the door will hit you where the Lord split you.
2: I got you.
1: Shannon Penn, who's number three on your list of our top six kings in our selection committee.
0: I got to go LeBron James here. Like, come on. What are we doing? He's the king.
1: Okay.
0: He's been the king. He's been the chosen one since he was, 15, 16 years old. LeBron James.
1: Okay.
2: All right. Can't go wrong with that.
1: Okay. I'm not going to go LeBron James.
2: Uh-huh.
1: I'm just not going to do that. I'm going to go King Joffy from Coming to America.
2: Oh, okay.
1: All right. My son works. James Earl Jones. He's like, come with me. Let's take a stroll. He was great as King Joffy in Coming to America. So I got him. That is my, that right there, David, that's my number three. What's number three on your list?
2: All right. So everybody knows I was born in Louisiana.
1: Yes, you were.
2: Love New Orleans.
1: Yes, you do.
2: King cake. Delicious.
1: That's a good
2: king cake. Can't go wrong. Mardi Gras time.
1: Yeah.
2: Get a little king cake.
1: Little baby right
2: there. Little baby
1: the
2: right there. Little cake. Get a little cinnamon glaze on it.
1: Uh-huh.
2: King cake number three.
1: Okay. King cake. That's number three. E-Dog. We got king cake from David. LeBron James from Shannon Penn. King Joffy from Coming to America for me. What's number three on your list of kings?
6: So these are all great options here. LeBron James, Shannon, look. King James, what he was known for. I feel like he's just LeBron now for me. You know what I mean? You know, like
1: you've demoted
6: maybe
1: him.
6: King LeBron. I don't know, but like,
0: you sure it's not James Cincinnati right now talking?
6: I don't know. Just like, I feel like he's gone beyond that nickname. If that makes any sense,
1: okay. He's just LeBron now.
6: He's just LeBron. Like Magic was his nickname, but he's just Magic. Like,
1: okay.
6: I don't know. That's just how I feel about LeBron.
1: I don't hate it.
6: There's a lot of King nicknames in sports.
1: Sure.
6: So. Maybe it's not as special. We'll get to them later in the list here.
1: Uh-huh.
6: But for right now, my number three, this king didn't have to say a single word. This king was threatening an entire kingdom for years on end and eventually came to heads. We're talking about the Night King from Game of Thrones.
1: Look at you.
6: I mean.
1: Look at you.
6: Cold as ice. Ice in his veins, literally.
1: Cold. Look at you. Off the board. First Elvis, now the Night King from Game of Thrones. We bring back in our Queen Christine Lisi as David Dennis Jr. just shaking his head. Remember,
2: I mean, my man went out there and got murked. He only lasted one episode of battle. I'm just throwing that out there.
1: That's okay.
2: He did all that talk. One of the big draft busts, I think, in Game of Thrones history.
1: Either way, he was still the Night King, and that's E-Dawg's King. So Christine Lisi, our queen. We got David with King Cake. As a native of New Orleans that he is. E. Daw says the Night King from Game of Thrones. Shannon Penn says LeBron James, the king of the NBA. And I say King Joffy from Coming to America. So Christine Lisi, our queen, break the tie.
3: LeBron.
1: Boy, she's been quick today. Usually,
3: this was hard. I gotta be decisive today.
1: Usually take a couple of seconds.
3: Yes.
1: King of Pop, done. LeBron, done. Part of our kings and our selection committee.
3: This is the best of ESPN Radio. The Nuggets summer is heating up, and the biggest questions are still on the table. Will Nikola Jokic sign an extension or keep Denver holding its breath? Could a blockbuster Jamal Murray trade reshape the roster? And with Peyton Watson hitting restricted free agency, what does the core look like moving forward? 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

0: right, we've been talking all year about how the American League stinks. What do you got?
1: Some of these numbers are comical, so I apologize in advance if I'm laughing through some of this, Buster. This isn't meant to be a laugh track. I'm just going to recite for you some facts that I find illuminating. Through the month of June, the American League is

0: not until they stopped running and got to shallow left center field that I saw was an American flag. And they spread it out on the ground, and they knelt down beside it, and I could see the reflection of the sun on that bright Sunday afternoon, reflecting on this gigantic can of lighter fluid. And at the time, Buster, I was only about 5 years out of the Marine Corps Reserves, serving 6 years while I was actually playing in Major League Baseball. And I was angry that they came on the field to begin with, and then really angry that it was the American flag, and I could see they were trying to do something to it. And they began to douse it with the lighter fluid. And I ran towards them. If memory serves correct, the wind blew the first match out, or it went out on its own. And there was a photo that was taken by the late James Rourke, who was nominated for a Pulitzer Prize for that photo, that showed that one of them thought he was actually putting the match that instant to the flag. Well, it's when I scooped it up, and I could feel the lighter fluid on the flag. And my first question, is it on fire? Well, it was not. So I ran it in, gave it to Doug Rowe, left-handed pitcher with the Dodgers. Tommy Lasorda, that was the year, Buster, that Tommy was actually coaching third base, 1976. He became the full-time manager, 1977. So Tommy ran past me from his third base coaching box and yelling at these guys. They were removed from the field. And then after the game, I requested if I discovered that they were going to go through at least a trial for trespass, if nothing else. And I said, can I get that flag? So a few weeks later, the Dodgers actually came into Chicago Wrigley Field, and Al Campanis, the general manager, presented me with that flag. The irony of it is that 50 years later, Buster, that flag still has a life. It's something that my wife, Barbara, and I have been very active in. She's taken it across country, 14 states, 14 days with the Patriot Guard riders, primarily on motorcycle, and stopped at the military bases, stopped at veterans' hospitals. And I remember a phone call that she made one night in those 14 days, and she said, we've got to do a better job in taking care of our military. She was at a veterans hospital at the time. She said, we need to do something to kind of improve the conditions. So we've gotten involved with a lot of other people, thankfully, that 50 years later, that flag has a life. It's currently on display and in the Hall of Fame. It's going to be there for a number of months. And we take it around the country for fundraisers at various times.
1: And I want to ask you about that in a second, about how that came to be, that it's at the Hall of Fame. But I wanted to follow up on what happened. First off, you see the video of this happening when you grab the flag and the reaction from the protesters, like one of them, you know, threw something at you. Were you aware of that?
0: It was a can of lighter fluid.
1: That's right. The lighter fluid. And what was the reaction from other folks who were on the field at that time, or when you got back to the dugout at the end of the half inning?
0: There was silence to begin with at that moment, as best I recall. And then the crowd started to react. And it was Fred Clare, who was in charge of public relations, went on to become general manager of the Dodgers, that actually had someone put up, Rick, you made a great save, something like that, put up on the Instagram. Irony, too, is you start to look. You mentioned the video. So this event took place in 1976. The only thing that we had, Buster, and it was terrific, was the call from Ben Scully that I still listen to and still get goosebumps from time to time. No one knew that that video existed until 1984. I was coming out of a meeting. 84 was my last year playing. I was coming out of a meeting about doing the Dodger cable games, and I saw someone that I had met in Tommy Lasorda's office after a ball game a couple of years prior, and he was with one of the movie studios, and he said, hey, I saw the video of you with the flag last night. And I said, well, you must mean the photo that James Rourke took. He goes, no, a friend of mine shot it with his own camera, bumped it over to video. And I said, it doesn't exist. Well, he messengered it over to me that night to my home, and for the first time, someone besides the gentleman that saw it, his wife, and this other gentleman that I knew, only three people had seen it prior to that time. So it was lost. Nobody knew it existed. And now we see that. It kind of puts it in perspective, and it's also in a continuous loop in the Hall of Fame where the flag's on display.
1: Did you ever have a chance? Obviously, you worked in the same press box as Ben Scully for years. Did you guys ever talk about that?
0: Privately, yes. And he was dumbfounded that someone would come onto the field and try and desecrate something that represents the rights and freedoms for all of us in this country. Now, what we do with those rights and freedoms is up to us, individually and collectively. But Vin and I had some private moments that were remain private in our own thoughts. But I'm proud of the fact that I happened to be close enough that particular afternoon to do something that I thought 50 years ago was the right thing for me to do. And to this day, I still think it was the right thing to do, because there's a lot of people that have given not only their time, but their dedication. Some have paid the ultimate price, the sacrifice, for us to be able to sit down and have a conversation as we are right now about anything we want to have. And we visited too many military hospitals to see the people that have represented those rights and freedoms. They didn't ask for a thank you or anything else. They said, when do you need us and where do you need us? And that's the answer that they gave us. One quick story. When we visited, you know, my wife set up for the Dodgers to go to Walter Reed Army Medical Center a number of years ago. And it was one of the first teams to go, baseball teams, to go and visit the soldiers. And we were with a young lieutenant who had just been at Walter Reed for a few days and had multiple wounds. And he said, I understand you have the flag with you. And my wife said, yes. And he said, I'd like to have a photo taken with you. And about that time, one of his many wounds began to open up and began to bleed. And in almost panic, he said, Barbara Lee, please take this flag. And she looked at him and said, Lieutenant, it's okay if you get blood on the flag. He goes, no, ma'am, it's not. I will die protecting the rights and freedoms that it represents, but I will not bleed on my flag. That is a moment that struck me, and it's been decades ago since that took place. It's like it took place 5 minutes ago to the feelings that you have for someone that said, no, I'll die protecting the rights and freedoms that we have.
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3: 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So Giannis better do what the rest of them did, because he's with and for the exact same people.
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4: 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Could a blockbuster Jamal Murray trade reshape the roster? 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